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1: Here's your WLRV weather forecast for Southwest Virginia. I'm Eli, the weather guy. Overnight, mostly clear with the low around 59. On Wednesday, sunny with the high near 84. It'll be clear on Wednesday night with the low around 62. On Thursday, 40% chance of showers and thunderstorms after 2 p.m. Sunny with the high near 85. 80% chance of showers and possible thunderstorms on Thursday night, low around 64. And on Friday, 70% chance of showers likely with a high near 82. 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
1: Here's your WLRV weather forecast for Southwest Virginia. I'm Eli, the weather guy. Overnight, mostly clear with the low around 59. On Wednesday, sunny with the high near 84. It'll be clear on Wednesday night with the low around 62. On Thursday, 40% chance of showers and thunderstorms after 2 p.m. Sunny with the high near 85. 80% chance of showers and possible thunderstorms on Thursday night, low around 64. And on Friday, 70% chance of showers likely with a high near 82. 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
1: Here's your WLRV weather forecast for Southwest Virginia. I'm Eli, the weather guy. Overnight, mostly clear with the low around 59. On Wednesday, sunny with the high near 84. It'll be clear on Wednesday night with the low around 62. On Thursday, 40% chance of showers and thunderstorms after 2 p.m. Sunny with the high near 85. 80% chance of showers and possible thunderstorms on Thursday night, low around 64. And on Friday, 70% chance of showers likely with a high near 82. Thanks for listening to your weather source for Southwest Virginia, WLRV.

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1: Here's your WLRV weather forecast for Southwest Virginia. I'm Eli, the weather guy. Overnight, mostly clear with the low around 59. On Wednesday, sunny with the high near 84. It'll be clear on Wednesday night with the low around 62. On Thursday, 40%

Chance of showers and thunderstorms after 2 p.m. Sunny with the high near 85. 80% chance of showers and possible thunderstorms on Thursday night, low around 64. And on Friday, 70% chance of showers likely with a high near 82. Thanks for listening to your weather source for Southwest Virginia, WLRV.

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1: Here's your WLRV weather forecast for Southwest Virginia. I'm Eli, the weather guy. Overnight, mostly clear with the low around 59. On Wednesday, sunny with the high near 84. It'll be clear on Wednesday night with the low around 62. On Thursday, 40% chance of showers and thunderstorms after 2 p.m. Sunny with the high near 85. 80% chance of showers and possible thunderstorms on Thursday night, low around 64. And on Friday, 70% chance of showers likely with a high near 82. 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

weight and struggled for freedom but could not escape. I trembled and cried at the thought of my fate. What must I do to be saved? I desperately searched for release from my pain, but found

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1: Here's your WLRV weather forecast for Southwest Virginia. I'm Eli, the weather guy. Overnight, mostly clear with the low around 59. On Wednesday, sunny with the high near 84. It'll be clear on Wednesday night with the low around 62. On Thursday, 40% chance of showers and thunderstorms after 2 p.m. Sunny with the high near 85. 80% chance of showers and possible thunderstorms on Thursday night, low around 64. And on Friday, 70% chance of showers likely with a high near 82. 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
1: Here's your WLRV weather forecast for Southwest Virginia. I'm Eli, the weather guy. Overnight, mostly clear with the low around 59. On Wednesday, sunny with the high near 84. It'll be clear on Wednesday night with the low around 62. On Thursday, 40% chance of showers and thunderstorms after 2 p.m. Sunny with the high near 85. 80% chance of showers and possible thunderstorms on Thursday night, low around 64. And on Friday, 70% chance of showers likely with a high near 82. Thanks for listening to your weather source for Southwest Virginia, WLRV.

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1: Here's your WLRV weather forecast for Southwest Virginia. I'm Mark Winston. Mostly sunny today with a high near 84. For tonight, clear with low around 62. Tomorrow, a slight chance of showers between 2 and 5. Then a slight chance of showers and thunderstorms after 5. Sunny with a high near 84. For tomorrow night, showers and thunderstorms are likely. Mostly cloudy with low around 64. On Friday, a chance of showers. Then showers likely and possibly a thunderstorm after 2. Mostly cloudy with a high near 82. And for Friday night, showers likely and possibly a thunderstorm before 8, then a slight chance of showers and thunderstorms between 8 and 2, mostly cloudy with low around 63. Thanks for listening to your weather source for Southwest Virginia, WLRV.

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1: Here's your WLRV weather forecast for Southwest Virginia. I'm Mark Winston. Mostly sunny today with a high near 84. For tonight, clear with low around 62. Tomorrow, a slight chance of showers between 2 and 5. Then a slight chance of showers and thunderstorms after 5. Sunny with a high near 84. For tomorrow night, showers and thunderstorms are likely. Mostly cloudy with low around 64. On Friday, a chance of showers. Then showers likely and possibly a thunderstorm after 2. Mostly cloudy with a high near 82. And for Friday night, showers likely and possibly a thunderstorm before 8, then a slight chance of showers and thunderstorms between 8 and 2, mostly cloudy with low around 63. Thanks for listening to your weather source for Southwest Virginia, WLRV.

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1: Here's your WLRV weather forecast for Southwest Virginia. I'm Mark Winston. Mostly sunny today with a high near 84. For tonight, clear with low around 62. Tomorrow, a slight chance of showers between 2 and 5. Then a slight chance of showers and thunderstorms after 5. Sunny with a high near 84. For tomorrow night, showers and thunderstorms are likely. Mostly cloudy with low around 64. On Friday, a chance of showers. Then showers likely and possibly a thunderstorm after 2. Mostly cloudy with a high near 82. And for Friday night, showers likely and possibly a thunderstorm before 8, then a slight chance of showers and thunderstorms between 8 and 2, mostly cloudy with low around 63. Thanks for listening to your weather source for Southwest Virginia, WLRV.

0: 82. And for Friday night, showers likely and possibly a thunderstorm before 8. Then a slight chance of showers and thunderstorms between 8 and 2. Mostly cloudy with low around 63. Thanks for listening to your weather source for Southwest Virginia, WLRV.
1: 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In Ephesians chapter 1 and verse 18, the Bible tells us that the eyes of our understanding will be enlightened. Now, one of the results that we find of that is that we would know the riches of the glory of His inheritance in the saints. Now, we have to understand whose inheritance this is. The Bible says it is His inheritance, meaning it's God's inheritance, but it's in the saints. The Bible teaches us that we may know what is the riches of glory. The Bible teaches us that we have an inheritance in heaven and that we are joint heirs with Christ, and the things that we lay up in eternity are things where they will never rust, thieves will never break through and steal, the moth will never corrupt, and the Bible says that that inheritance is reserved in heaven for you. So until we meet again, we should be careful to let ourselves go through life as if we have nothing. Remember, if you have God, you have everything. And may God bless you as you go.
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1: Here's your WLRV weather forecast for Southwest Virginia. I'm Mark Winston. Mostly sunny today with high near 84. For tonight, clear with low around 62. Tomorrow, a slight chance of showers between 2 and 5. Then a slight chance of showers and thunderstorms after 5. Sunny with a high near 84. For tomorrow night, showers and thunderstorms are likely. Mostly cloudy with low around 64. On Friday, a chance of showers. Then showers likely and possibly a thunderstorm after 2. Mostly cloudy with a high near 82. And for Friday night, showers likely and possibly a thunderstorm before 8, then a slight chance of showers and thunderstorms between 8 and 2, mostly cloudy with low around 63. 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

0: She hath killed her beasts. She hath mingled her wine. She hath also furnished her table. She hath sent forth her maidens. She crieth upon the highest places of the city. Whoso is simple, let him turn in hither. As for him that wanteth understanding, she saith to him, Come, eat of my bread, and drink of the wine which I have mingled. Forsake the foolish and live, and go in the way of understanding. He that reproveth a scorner getteth to himself shame, and he that rebuketh a wicked man getteth himself a blot. Reprove not a scorner, lest he hate thee. Rebuke a wise man, and he will love thee. Give instruction to a wise man, and he will be yet wiser. Teach a just man, and he will increase in learning. The fear of the Lord is the beginning of wisdom, and the knowledge of the holy is understanding. For by me thy days shall be multiplied, and the years of thy life shall be increased. If thou be wise, thou shalt be wise for thyself, but if thou scornest, thou alone shalt bear it. A foolish woman is clamorous, she is simple and knoweth nothing. For she sitteth at the door of her house, on a seat in the high places of the city, to call to passengers who go right on their ways. Whoso is simple, let him turn in hither. And as for him that wanteth understanding, she saith to him, Stolen waters are sweet, and bread eaten in secret is pleasant. But he knoweth not that the dead are there, and that her guests are in the depths of hell. We trust that the power of God's Word on today's edition of Light for Your Pathway was a blessing. Tune in again to Light for Your Pathway.
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1: Here's your WLRV weather forecast for Southwest Virginia. I'm Mark Winston. Mostly sunny today with high near 84. For tonight, clear with low around 62. Tomorrow, a slight chance of showers between 2 and 5. Then a slight chance of showers and thunderstorms after 5. Sunny with a high near 84. For tomorrow night, showers and thunderstorms are likely. Mostly cloudy with low around 64. On Friday, a chance of showers. Then showers likely and possibly a thunderstorm after 2. Mostly cloudy with a high near 82. And for Friday night, showers likely and possibly a thunderstorm before 8, then a slight chance of showers and thunderstorms between 8 and 2, mostly cloudy with low around 63. 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

0: In our busy world, family time is frequently neglected. It is vital that we give attention to our families while we can. And it is especially important to give attention to what God says in His Word about our homes. For the next few moments, let's join Scott Pauley as we open the Scriptures and find God's message for your family.
1: We are studying biblical principles for all of our families, and I think we would do ourselves a disservice

beautiful and powerful connection between love and joy. Now, John 15 is some of the most personal of the remarks the Lord Jesus ever made to his closest friends, his disciples. Might I say that your closest friends should be your family? The people closest to you on earth ought to be those that you live with. They're the ones God chose for you. They're the ones the Lord has allowed you to make this journey through life with. And so there ought to be a certain intimacy, a level of fellowship and depth that is greater than any other relationship on earth. And frankly, I think sometimes we get in a great mess in homes when people start building stronger relationships outside of their home than they do inside of their home. Our Lord Jesus was never married, did not have children, and yet he did have a family. He had these disciples, and he treated them as children, and he brought them as close and as near to him as any family member could possibly be. And when you read our Lord's last words to his disciples, you understand what I'm talking about. Listen to a few of the things that Jesus said in John 15, verse 9. As the Father hath loved me, so have I loved you. Continue ye in my love. If ye keep my commandments, ye shall abide in my love, even as I have kept my Father's commandments and abide in his love. Do you hear the family terminology? Do you hear the intimacy here? He speaks of the Father's love. He speaks of his love. And then he speaks of the disciples' return love, their responsive love. This is family. Oh, dear friend, God the Father loves you. The Lord Jesus Christ, he loves you. Do you love him? Are you a member of the family of God? So we see this family love. And then immediately he says in verse 11, these things have I spoken unto you, that my joy might remain in you, and that your joy might be full. This is my commandment, that ye love one another as I have loved you. Greater love hath no man than this, that a man lay down his life for his friends. Do you see the divine connection between divine love and divine joy? In our world today, everybody wants to be happy. They've made happiness the goal. That's why they're miserable. They're trying to be joyful. You can't be joyful by trying to be joyful. I even heard an advertisement the other day, a company saying, we're going to help you be a more joyful person. And I just thought to myself, there's nothing this earth can offer you, nothing this world can give to you, nothing you can acquire through your own means and effort that can make you a joyful person. Joy is God's gift. It's not the goal, it's the byproduct of the Lord being in his rightful place. And specifically, according to what Jesus teaches in John chapter 15, when there is love, there is joy. Now, does that sound familiar? Because if you remember what Paul wrote about the fullness of the Holy Spirit and the fruit of the Holy Spirit. Remember, the fruit of the Spirit, number one is love. Number two is what? Joy. And so, if you get love, guess what you get next? You get joy. If you learn to love, if you learn more about God's love for you, if you live in love, then joy grows out of that. Let me just point out three things about this joy that grows out of the love of God. First of all, it's referenced here that it is his joy. I love that. Jesus said, my joy I'm giving to you. I believe our Lord was a joyful person. I think that's what made him so attractive. That's what made disciples want to be with him and little children want to run into his arms and outcast of society think that they could draw near to him. There was a beautiful, attractive joy. And so the joy that Jesus brings into homes is not the joy of a new car or a bigger house, more money in the bank account, a better retirement, nicer clothes. No. The joy that he brings is his own joy. It's joy not connected to things, but connected to a person. And then, I love this connection, it's not only his joy. He said it can be our joy. He says, my joy might remain in you, and then your joy might be full. Do you see how his joy becomes our joy? Oh, dear friend, the joy that Jesus promised and the joy that Jesus offers today can be yours. It is free. You don't get it by trying to have it. You don't psych yourself up in the morning and say, I'm going to be a joyful person today. No,
You simply draw near to

0: Jesus. And when you draw near to Jesus, his love produces his joy. When you start realizing how much he loves you, now that'll put some joy in you. When you begin to learn to love him in response and enter into a close fellowship with him, that will increase the joy. And then when you learn to love one another, starting in your own home like Jesus loves, sacrificially, unselfishly, there's a great joy in that. And so we have his joy, we have our joy, and then don't miss this one, we have full joy. Listen to the verse again. These things have I spoken unto you, that my joy might remain in you, and that your joy might be full. In an empty world, our God is a God of fullness. In a world that is just trying to find a little bit of happiness, he provides overwhelming, overflowing joy. In the words of the psalmist, your cup can run over. That doesn't mean that you always walk around with a smile on your face necessarily, or that every circumstance is pleasant, but it means that way down deep inside, where nobody goes but God, there is joy that sustains you, the joy of the Lord as your strength, and that out of that joy you can live. There's a fountain of joy inside of you, bubbling up. It's what the world cannot give you, and if the world can't give it to you, the world cannot take it away. And remember what book we're in. We're in the Gospel according to John. If you turn over to the end of your New Testament, to the book of 1 John, the same man was used of the Holy Spirit to pen these letters at the end of our New Testament. And John repeats this. 1 John chapter 1, verse number 4, and these things write we unto you, that your joy may be full. You see, the Lord doesn't want you just to endure your family and endure your life. He wants you to enjoy him and to enjoy him even in your home. I said to someone recently, I've said it many times through the years, the greatest thing my parents ever gave to me and my sister was a happy home. Now, we had material blessings, but that wasn't the greatest thing. We were taught many wonderful things. We had rules, plenty of rules, but the greatest thing they gave us was the joy of Jesus. They lived out such a joyful Christian life that I desired that for myself. I wanted that for my own life. And I want to challenge you today to draw near to God, to learn more of his love, to learn to love as he loves. And as you do, you'll find for yourself and for your family the beautiful, powerful, divine connection between love and joy.
1: For more resources for your marriage and family, visit us at etj.bible and click on the Take the Next Step link, where you'll find many Bible resources that will strengthen your marriage and equip you to raise your children in the ways of the Lord. We highly recommend Scott's book, New Testament Marriage. In it, you'll discover timeless biblical principles from the husband and wife team, Aquila and Priscilla. And these principles are very applicable to your marriage today. From all of us at Enjoying the Journey, thanks for listening today. And until next time, we pray that you will enjoy the journey.

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1: Here's your WLRV weather forecast for Southwest Virginia. I'm meteorologist Jim Bernard. This afternoon's going to be sunny with a high of 84. It'll be a clear night tonight, low 62. Thursday, sunny, can't rule out an afternoon shower or thunderstorm, high 84. Mostly cloudy with showers and a couple of thunderstorms Thursday night, low 64. Friday, mostly cloudy, showers likely in spite of the thunderstorm, high 82. 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
2: This is the More Sure Word Broadcast, a biblical preaching outreach of Pastor Brent Logan from the Sweet Springs Baptist Church in Ardmore, Alabama. We are so glad you've joined us today. And now, let's listen in from the pulpit of Pastor Logan.
3: When you give, our giving to Jesus, you know what it ought to be? It ought to be a kiss to Him. I love you, Jesus. But how many times do we kiss Him with our giving, but the love is not there? And the cheerfulness is not there, and the heart is not there. Maybe we give because we have to give, or we think it's commanded to give. Is anybody listening to me this morning? You can kiss Him and not love Him, is what I'm trying to say. Though giving is a sign of affection, that doesn't necessarily mean you love. I thought about this. I thought about our songs. I was singing the God of Abraham praise, and I was trying to worship God the best of my ability, and I was praising, lo, Abraham's God in mine. I like that phrase. It was Abraham's God, but you're my God. I'm trying to kiss the Lord. But you know what? You can sing to God. You can sing to God and the kiss not be real. How many times have I seen in our church, we'll get to singing, and I'm saying, we'll start singing, oh, how I love Jesus, or 'tis so sweet to trust in Jesus, and I'll see the kisses of people's heart break out and tears run down their eyes as people lift up their heart and their affections to God. But at the same time,

honest about it, but have you ever kissed your husband or your wife? And it's just something you had to do instead of something you wanted to do. That got a little quiet there. Oh, he's kissing him. It's supposed to be a sign of affection, but there's no affection there. When we get down to talk to God, and our heart is supposed to be lifted up to the Lord. The Bible even says, you know, lift up your heart with your hands. And we lift our hearts and we lift our hands and we lift our love up to God, and we begin to talk to God, and we begin to commune with God, and we begin to fellowship with God, and we have that communication. But I'm telling you, sometimes our communication with God is like this kiss. It's a kiss, but it ain't real. There's no heart in it. We can serve God. I think serving the Lord is a way to show our affection and appreciation to God as we serve Him. But you can serve the Lord. You can serve the Lord. You can do things in the Lord's name and it not be out of real affection. He's touching Jesus. He's touching Jesus with a kiss of love, but the devil's on the inside. He's going through the motions. It looks like he loves him so much. You know, no other disciple, none of the other 12 disciples was ever said to kiss Jesus. And the one that kissed him, the one that showed him affection, the one that showed him outward affection like no other was the one that betrayed him. I want to tell you, Jesus deserves to be kissed. But he deserves to be kissed with a heart of love and deep affection. Because to love the Lord your God with all your heart, with all your mind, and with all your strength. Even the book of Psalms says, kiss the Son. Oh, my mind goes to that woman in Luke chapter 7. She's a sinner woman. She's a wicked woman. She comes in the house of a Pharisee, and the Pharisee doesn't even want him there. And Jesus is in the Pharisee's house. And Jesus is talking to the Pharisee, and the woman comes in uninvited and unannounced, and she walks over there, and she sits down, and she starts kissing the feet of Jesus. The Pharisee's uncomfortable at the kisses on Jesus' feet. Jesus looked at the Pharisee and says, I got something to say to you, Simon. He says, say on. He said, okay. When I came in your house, there was no welcome, there was no water, there was no love, and there certainly wasn't any kisses from you. But this woman that's a sinner, since she came in here, has not ceased to kiss my feet, and you don't like it, and you're not joining in it, and you look like the epitome of a Bible-believing individual, somebody that respects God and believes God, and yet you have no kisses for the Son of God. You have no kisses for the Lamb of God. You have no kisses for the beloved, only begotten of the Father, full of grace and truth. And this woman, all she can do is kiss and kiss and kiss. What's wrong with you, son? As I look at this kiss, I think about that kiss. I think, what's wrong with us? Why doesn't he have our real kisses and our genuine love and our heart of devotion? As I try to end this message, I want you to look in verse number 48. Now he that betrayed him gave them a sign, saying, whomsoever I shall kiss, that same is he. Now I want you to look at these three little words that Judas says.

hold him fast. Now, that's a strange thing to say. You know what? Judas had saw Jesus walk right through people. I mean, how are you going to control Jesus? You know what? You're not going to hold him unless he wants to be held. What is Judas thinking? Go over there with your swords and your staves, and as soon as I kiss him, grab him and hold him tight now. Don't let him go. You know what I see in that? I see how far away Judas's love is from Jesus Christ, because he doesn't want Jesus controlling his life. He wants to control Jesus's life. You know what's a telltale sign that I really don't love the Lord Jesus Christ and my kiss is fake? Listen to me. I'm wanting to control Jesus. I'm not wanting Jesus to control me. Anybody listening? I'm wanting to restrict his movements. I'm wanting to restrain him. Oh, I wonder how much you love the Lord. Probably you love the Lord this much. You love the Lord as much as you are open to him. And as you say, Lord, I'm not going to restrict you. I'm not going to restrain you. Whatever you want to do in my life, whatever you want, however you want to work in my heart, I'm not trying to hold you fast. I'm not trying to limit you. Our limitation of the Lord Jesus Christ and stopping his free movement in our heart is a telltale sign that we really don't love the Lord. Does Jesus have free movement in you? Or are you saying, well, you know, you're my master and I'm going to kiss you, but I really don't love you, man. I'm proving that because I don't want you to control me. I want to control you. That's the proof of the false kiss. But I'm finished with the message with verse 50. And Jesus said unto him, friend. Lord Jesus, there's nobody like you. If that would have been me, I would have said, devil. And he was. I would have said, traitor. And he was. I would have said, wicked. And he certainly was. Or maybe even damned. And he was. But Jesus didn't say any of those words to Judas. He said, friend. Jesus, what a friend of sinners. Jesus, lover of my soul. And in the midst of my betrayal, Christ is calling me a friend. In the midst of my devilment and wickedness, Jesus is wanting to be my friend. He's still wanting to be Judas's friend in the text. Judas is not being his friend, but Christ wants to be a friend to Judas. I don't know where you are in your heart or life, but you'll never have a friend, never a friend like Jesus. And he'll receive you just as you are. You know, I've often wondered what happened in Judas's heart and mind when Christ said that. He knows exactly what's happening. And he says, Judas, friend. You'd have thought that had broke his heart. But it didn't. And the last thing he says to Judas is this, friend, wherefore art thou come? If I can put it in my vernacular, I would just say this. I think Jesus

0: says to Judas, "Why? What did I do to you?" Were my messages that bad? Were all the people I helped not enough? Was the grace and the truth that I showed, was that insufficient? Judas, why are you making this decision? Why have you come to this place in your life? I think I can hear the Lord say that over and over again, a million times over with people. Why are you where you are now? Why are you making the decisions? Am I not enough? Why don't you love me? Who else is more lovable? Why aren't you trusting me? Who else can you trust? Well, why haven't you come to my grace and mercy? Where else are you going to find it? Why? Why have you come? Why are you doing this, Judas? Oh, man. Sometimes I want to sit down with people and say, why? Why are you going down this road? When you have a friend in Christ, the kiss, closeness, allegiance, affection. Where is yours this morning? Do you have a kiss for Jesus?
1: 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We trust that the preaching of the Word of God has been a help to your heart. 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We pray God's richest blessings upon you and ask you to always remember that the Bible is a more sure word than any you could ever hear in this world.

with the crown of thorns he wore. As they nailed his hands and feet to that tree, oh, the pain he bore. He cried, "Father, please forgive them, for they know not what they do." He laid for 3 days down there in that grave,

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1: Here's your WLRV weather forecast for Southwest Virginia. I'm meteorologist Jim Manal. This afternoon's going to be sunny with a high of 84. It'll be a clear night tonight, low 62. Thursday's sunny, can't rely on an afternoon shower or thunderstorm, high 84. Mostly cloudy with showers and a couple of thunderstorms Thursday night, low 64. Friday, mostly cloudy, showers likely in spot of the thunderstorm, high 82. Thanks for listening to your weather source for Southwest Virginia, WLRV.

0: 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We trust the next 15 minutes will be an encouragement to you from God's Word. And now, here's Pastor Bruce.
1: Well, hello, friends. Welcome to We Preach Christ. This is Pastor Bruce Robinson. Hope you're having a great day. Thank you so much for tuning in to the broadcast today, and I hope that we can be a blessing to you through the preaching of God's Word on the broadcast. Now, I'd like to invite you to visit with us at Swannanoa Heights Baptist Church, especially if you don't have a church you regularly attend or perhaps are looking for a church. We'd love for you to consider attending Swannanoa Heights. Now, I would direct you to our website, and there you'll find information about the church, who we are, what we believe, where we're located, directions to our church, and service times. All the information is there and much more, and that web address will be given at the end of the broadcast today. Well, this week we're playing for you a message that we preached on Sunday. It's in the series we have just begun on the book of Genesis, and this is from Genesis chapter 1 and verse 2, and we're looking there at what the Bible teaches. We're looking at what some people believe between verses 1 and verse 2 of Genesis 1, and then we're making application of that scripture, looking at what it means applying it to salvation, to the condition of mankind, and how that Christ came and made a way that we could be redeemed through his death on the cross of Calvary. So we're going to go to that message now, and I hope it'll be a blessing to you as you listen today.
2: Do you think that God would look and say at the end of his creation, if Satan is in rebellion, if Satan is walking to and from the earth, if Satan's doing all these things,

But also, I think, again, it's binding me of compromise to evolutionists. And also, it creates so many other problems. It actually does the opposite of what they thought it was going to. It actually reinforces evolution. It actually gives somewhat, not credibility, to evolution, if you're going to say this. The false records and all those things, it does not do, I don't believe, what they intended and thought it was going to do. Okay, we believe in a young earth. At least I do. I believe in a young earth. 6,000 to 10,000 years old, somewhere in that. I don't believe in millions and millions and millions of years old. Okay, I don't believe that. And since this first came out, there's been all kinds of questions and things that have arisen now to the accuracy of the dating and all the things that they do. And again, I was reading after John Phillips. He said he said scientists have a 5-year half-life is what he said. And he said that science, this has been some years ago. He said scientists say that whatever they believe, that in 5 years, half of it's going to be proven false. That's what he says, because science is always, you know, catching up. Things that they would say before, now antiquated, we find out those things are not true. And that's why he said they have a 5-year half-life, that in 5 years, whatever science thinks is true now, half of that will not be true in 5 years. They'll find out, oh, we were wrong about that, okay? And so I think there's truth to that, validity to that. And so I think there's been questions about the carbon dating, all these things today. But I don't need all that. I don't need science to prove the Bible to me. I just believe the Bible. How about you? Amen? And so again, I don't believe in a gap between verse 1 and verse 2. Other things we could say, but I feel like those are just some of the simplest, strongest arguments. A lot of people have a hard time. They say, well, in the beginning God created heaven and the earth was without form and void, that God would not create something like that. And they go to Isaiah 45, verse 18, where the Bible says, for thus saith the Lord that created the heavens, God himself that formed the earth and made it, he hath established it. He created it not in vain. He formed it to be inhabited. I am the Lord and there is none else. And it's because that word vain and the word void apparently are the same word in the Hebrew. But I don't think that's what that verse is saying, Isaiah 45, is God didn't create the world not to be inhabited. He didn't create the world for nothing, just to hang out there. He created it not in vain. In other words, there was a purpose in his creation. And God formed it and then God filled it. Okay, that's what I believe, all right? So I don't think that, to me, I don't think that verse is strong. In fact, in the same chapter of Isaiah 45, verse 7, you know what it says, verse 7, I form the light and create darkness. That's what he says, and create darkness. So people that would say, well, I don't believe God would form an earth without form and void and darkness upon the face. I don't believe God would do that. Well, verse 7 of the same chapter in Isaiah that you're using in verse 18 to argue against it, verse 7 says he creates light and he creates darkness. I believe that one of my preacher friends, he said this. He said, I think it's like a newspaper. Verse 1's the headline and verse 2, and the rest of it is the article, is the meat of the paper. But in a lot of Hebrew literature, they do this. They make a statement about it, and then they add to it afterwards. Now, I know in Hebrew poetry, there's something called parallelism. But parallelism, and it's not just the Hebrew poetry, we have it in English language as well. But Hebrew poetry, parallelism is very, very prevalent, but it's not just, it's in prose writing, it's other things as well. You've got three different kinds of parallelism. You've got synonymous parallelism, where the second line repeats or echoes the exact same idea of the first line, but it uses different words to add depth or a fuller picture. Like in Psalm 19:1, the heavens declare the glory of God, and the firmament showeth his handiwork. Okay, that would be synonymous parallelism. Then you've got antithetic parallelism, which is the second contrast. It makes one statement, and then the second part of it usually contrasts it by an opposite concept. Like in Proverbs 15:1, a soft answer turneth away wrath, but grievous words stir up anger. The same idea, but one, it's the negative or the opposite to reinforce what the first part said. And then you have synthetic or constructive parallelism, where the second line builds upon or completes or expands the thought of the first line. Rather than just echoing it or opposing it, it expands on it. Psalm 1:6, for the Lord knoweth the way of the righteous, but the way of the ungodly shall perish. I believe that verse 1, God is saying, we believe that ex nihilo, I think it's the word, out of nothing, that God created everything, okay? I believe it's as if God steps out and says he creates the world. He created the heavens and the earth. That he created the matter from which everything is going to be made of. There was nothing there. He created all that. It's almost like a blank canvas that now an artist is going to paint his picture on. And if we believe that God made everything out of nothing, then God created the elements and all the things he needed to create. He formed it and then he filled it. Verses 1-3 is the forming. Verses or days 1-3 are the forming. 4-6 are the filling of what he's just made.

And so I believe that God made the earth without form and without void. It's the matter. It's almost as if a ball of clay or a thing of clay. And now God is going to form the earth and make the earth. He makes the light. You know, and light is one of the things I was reading a thing about. Light is one of the things, it still can't be explained. What is it? Science cannot tell you what it is, but God created it. And understand, it's not the sun. The sun was not created on day one, right? God created light. All the elements, all the matter. That verse one is an overstatement. This is what God has said. He created the heavens and the earth, all the matter that there is. And verse two begins to tell us how he formed and made those things day by day. How he made those things. And if you look at it, we'll talk more about this as we go through the days. I said last week about how I gave you the example of how Moses, he could not have accidentally put this together, that it's in order, even scientific order, the way he comes about the days and how he comes about the elements, how he comes about the animals, and all these things as they're made. It's in progressive order that even science had to say, that's the way it ought to be. That's the order in which it ought to be in. And so God is a God of order. And so I believe, not that there's a gap between verse 1 and 2. I believe verse 1 is a statement, a headline, the canvas, the material, the matter that God has, that God creates all of that. It was none of it. He creates all of that. And then after that, he begins to form his creation from what he's created to form it out of. Okay, I believe that. You don't have to believe that. That's what I believe, all right? Now, that being said, all right, I want to just quickly, and we will not be long this morning, look at this as a picture, I think, verse 1 and 2, a picture of man without God. All right, picture salvation. We see here again, verse 2, I think this is the condition of man's soul without God. The Bible says the earth was without form and void. Now think about the words of Solomon there in Ecclesiastes, where he says, vanity of vanities, all is vanity. It's empty, it's meaningless without God. And I think about that's how man is without God today. He has life, he's living, but his life was without form and void. There's nothing in his life that really matters. He may think there, but as far as eternal value, there's nothing to his life without God. That's what Solomon would say, the wisest man in all the earth, that had everything. He had riches, he had fame, he had women, he had all those things. As older age, he would say, I've had it all. I've done everything the world has to offer, and yet I've seen without God, it's empty, it's meaningless. There's nothing to it without God. You've heard someone say, and I've echoed it through the years, there's a God-shaped void in man's heart. And the only thing that'll fill that void is God. And yet men spend their whole lives, and women spend their whole lives, and we see it today certainly, trying to fill that God-shaped void with everything. They try to fill it with drugs. They try to fill it with alcohol. They try to fill it with immorality. And dear friend, we're in a day today unlike any day I've ever witnessed in my life, and I would say you would echo the same thing, unlike any day we've ever witnessed, and man is trying his feeble attempts. He continues on and on to try to find some way to satisfy this insatiable need he has in his life. That's why the depths of man's sin, there's no bottom to it, how far man will go. He's looking for something that will satisfy him, and he thinks he's found it, but then the next day he finds out that nagging, that longing's back. It didn't satisfy me, because nothing will satisfy a man's heart but God. Amen. I meant to bring it to the pulpit this morning. I teach a class online there at one of the Bible colleges. And I taught it a while back, and they signed up and watched the videos. But it's on Baptist distinctives. And one of my assignments in that class is to have to write a paper. One of them is what a Baptist means to me, what being a Baptist means to me. And the other is they write a paper on the Baptist distinctives. And I was reading one paper this week because I was grading it, and I meant to bring it to the pulpit to read it to you. But it was by a young lady, and she gave her testimony in that paper and how that she was without God and how she knew those things, but she had, she came to church, but it didn't mean anything to her until God put her under conviction and she got saved. And I know we've heard these, but man, I was actually sitting in a Toyota dealership waiting on my car reading that. And man, I just got blessed. I thought, what if I jumped up right here and said, praise God, really? I'd scare everybody to death, amen? But it blessed my heart to hear her testimony. I thought, that's it right there. It's not religion. It's not going to church. It's not all those things. But it's when you meet the Savior and surrender your life to him and God saves your soul. That's what it's all about. As I read her testimony, I thought, that's it. She got it. That's what it's all about. Amen. Now there's purpose in life. Now there's reason. Now that void is filled. And she didn't say in those words. That's what she was saying. At an empty place in my life, when I called out to God and he saved me, he filled that void. Amen. That's what God does. Amen.

0: Hallelujah. Isn't it wonderful to be saved this morning? Amen. To know the Lord. But as I see here again, the earth was without form and void. What a picture we see of the condition of man's soul without God. I think about people that are religious but lost. And can I just be honest with you, dear friend? Religion, how awful to only have religion. I mean, how boring. I mean, that religion's boring. How empty. How futile. I mean, you know, dear friend, I love church. I love all these things. But you take the new birth out of it. You take serving God out of it. All those things. What is it? It's nothing but just some kind of club. It's just some organization. It's like everything else. We're just working and doing like everything else. No, what makes the church different is it's because it's made up of born again believers. That's what's different about this. We know Jesus Christ, our Savior. We have life and more abundantly. That's what makes the difference. Oh, dear friend, but I think about man's condition or his soul without God. I think about so many people they're depending on religion and they're worn out with it.
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1: Here's your WLRV weather forecast for Southwest Virginia. I'm meteorologist Jim Bernard. This afternoon's going to be sunny with a high of 84. It'll be a clear night tonight, low 62. Thursday, sunny, can't rely on an afternoon shower or thunderstorm, high 84. Mostly cloudy with showers and a couple of thunderstorms Thursday night, low 64. Friday, mostly cloudy, showers likely in spite of the thunderstorm, high 82. Thanks for listening to your weather source for Southwest Virginia, WLRV.
2: 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But right now, let's get right into today's message, and may the Lord bless you as you listen to the Word of God. Just circumstances in life, sickness, loneliness, you lost a loved one, maybe barely can pay your bills, maybe you've been through a divorce, maybe a teenage child has left home and hasn't come back, maybe you had a funeral of a parent that was way too young, but through circumstances your spirit has become crushed. I hesitate to use these illustrations, but this will be Faith and Sharon Cleghorn's last Sunday before they go back to school. You realize it was just a few years ago that we buried their teenage brother who drowned. And I'm watching that family to this day, and some of them in here, and some of them in Indonesia as missionaries, serve God with joy. There ain't a pill that can do that for you. There's not a needle that can do that for you. There's not a bottle that can do that for you. I'll tell you, it's the Lord Jesus Christ, omnipotent, that can deal with these people who are struggling and broken and hurting, and He can heal you on the inside, and then it shows on the outside. I know when they went to that funeral, they were crushed. Many of us were. Listen, I just happened to make eye contact with Miss Jennifer, and I remember all that Joshua went through as a child. I can look around this room and see some of the things that some of you've been through. And here you are today, and a little while ago singing a song and raising your hand. Why would I point that out? I want everybody in here to know if you're going through a hard time and your spirit is being crushed and you're having a hard time getting over depression or frustration or some kind of inner turmoil, I'm telling you, there's an answer, and it's the Son of God who came to Calvary and died for you, and He can get you through it. He is the answer to your crushed spirit, your broken heart. Circumstances in life can cause this. Another thing that can cause it is people. He said, I have no man. Boy, people will hurt you. People will disappoint you. People will... Listen, I've been pastoring for 48 years. And if I were to write down all the things people have done to me and said about me and the anonymous letters and the 2 o'clock in the morning phone calls and the lies and the things they've put on social media and taking my sermons and twisting them and making me say things I didn't say, literally splicing my sermons and putting them on the internet, if I were to tell you everything that everybody's done to me, I'm going to just tell you right now, I'm going to get bitter and I'm just going to stay bitter. I don't like people and I don't like life.

I'll tell you something I've told people in our church, in my study, one-on-one. But before I tell you that, let me ask you a question. How many of you have ever felt numb? Just cold and numb on God. Been there, done that. Been there, done that. And it might last 6 months, it might last a year, it might last five. But stay faithful. Stay faithful when you don't feel like it. Sing a song and raise your hand when you're struggling. Are you listening to me? The problem with materialism and the problem with technology is not that it's dumbing us down, it's numbing us down. And over time, you just get cold and calloused. And then Jesus can show up. Amen. Jesus can show up. I don't even know how old this guy is. Some people say he's 38. I don't know that. He might be 58. I don't know when this 38 years started. He might be 68. But God shows up after 38 years. And then he's given a testimony about Jesus before the book's over, before the chapter is over. Brokenhearted. The Bible, there's a good kind of brokenhearted. The Bible says the Lord is nigh unto them that are of a broken heart. One of the good things about you getting broken is you might eventually get humble enough to cry out to him, because he's the only one that can help you. I have a fifth lesson I want to mention very quickly, and then we'll get to another emphasis. But I'm talking about pastoral emphasis from this story. It's in verse 6. It connects to what I just said about getting numb. It says, when Jesus saw him lie. This whole story started because Jesus looked and saw this man as he really was. Now that may sound trivial. It may sound like I'm just trying to create a sermon point. Not at all. The Bible says in Matthew, when Jesus saw the multitude, that he was moved with compassion. Please bear with me. The Bible says in 1 Corinthians chapter 1 that God likes to use the weak and the base and the despised things of naught. I want y'all to hear this. You know God's greatest tools are people. Am I right? What else is he going to use? The Bible says he chose us to get the gospel to the world. Please hear me. And our problem is we don't see people. We see distractions. We see problems. We see things we don't like. People we don't. Jesus saw beyond all that. I'm just going to say it. I despise it in my life when I walk through a day and am totally numb to the people around me, because they are a potential tool to be used of God. I guess one of the reasons I love that presentation in Sunday school is it looks like Brother Schwarr is able to see people and see beyond the things in their nose, the paint on their face, to see beyond the demonism and the man alive women screaming at a lady and telling her it's her fault. And what does he see? Evidently, he sees a great need. A soul that Jesus died for. And Cornerstone, it scares me that we can get so numb to the people around us that are tools for God, and we don't have the time of day for them. You're numb. It's America now. We're not serious about the most important things. We're more serious about a video game than we are a soul going to hell. We're more serious about a ball game than we are preaching. We're more serious about our pickup trucks. You know I'm telling you the truth. It scares me what's happened to us as God's people. God has blessed Cornerstone so much.

We've got so much to be thankful for. And has He not been good to you? Aren't you glad somebody looked your way? Aren't you glad somebody cared about you? Aren't you glad God put somebody in your path? Why don't you be that somebody in another person's path? I probably won't finish this sermon. I want to give you the second thing that I think is very important in this story, and that's John's emphasis. I need you to see this. Now, in John 2, he tells us about the needs at a wedding. In John 3, he tells us about a needy religious man named Nicodemus. In John 4, he tells us about a needy Samaritan and a needy nobleman. In John 5, this story tells us about a needy man that's been sick for 38 years. Now, I'm going to state the obvious, and then I'm going to give an invitation. I'm going to state the obvious. What John wants us to see is that we serve a God who really cares. I don't know why he picked out the Samaritan. I don't know why John picked out Nicodemus. I don't know why John picked out this one man. But I know John is trying to get me to see something about Jesus Christ. I know that God is trying to highlight something. I know that John is trying to highlight something about Jesus Christ, and he wants us to know that God cares, that he is touched with the feelings of our infirmities, that Jesus said, "Come unto me, take my yoke upon you and learn of me. You'll find rest unto your soul." That the Bible says, "Casting all your cares upon him, for he careth for you." And that 2 Corinthians 1 says, "He is the God of all comfort." Now, this seems very obvious. John's trying to highlight something that I think we get up every day oblivious to. And it would change my life and yours if you'd get up in the morning and before you even take your first step to realize whatever you're about to do, God cares. Amen. That God cares about you. God cares about your home. God cares about your marriage. God cares about what you're going through. I don't know why it came to me, but I preached it yesterday in Kentucky, and I want to say it here today. I've got a feeling that some of you ladies are the ones that get, wore out with 3 and 4 and 5 kids. And I'm sure that some of you men get wore out with 10 hours and 12 hours and 14 hours days, and you just come home and exhausted and wore out and don't even feel like doing anything. And I'm sure that some of you teenagers feel like nobody really understands what you're going through and nobody really has a handle on how to make decisions for you. I wished every single one of us would get up every day understanding that we serve a God who really cares. Amen. About you. I said the God of whosoever last week. How about today I talk about the God of one? He cares about one. John 3:16, for God so loved the world. Galatians 2:20, he loved me and gave himself for me. I'll go ahead and say it. Maybe you don't even need to hear this. Maybe I'm preaching to myself. I think it's so easy to get caught up in the hustle and bustle of life and ministry and family and work that we forget that God is so personally interested in every aspect of our lives. He really cares about what we do with our time. You say, I believe that, Brother Ron. Okay, do you go to him? Do you talk to him? I've told you this story so many times. I don't know how old I was. I think I was 12. But I was in an accident with my brother-in-law. It was snowing. Wrecked a vehicle. And we were out there till 2 o'clock in the morning. And they just sort of took me off to the side, put me in the woods under a tree with about 2 inches of snow on the ground, about 20-something degrees. I thought I was frostbitten, hands and feet. And I was miserable. It was the house of misery. And when I got home, my mother was waiting up. And I don't even like hot chocolate, but boy, it sure tasted good at 2 o'clock in the morning that day. And she had a blanket. And she had a fire. And she didn't just wear me out with questions. She wanted to make sure.

0: I was okay first. And she just sat there and wrapped her arms around me in that blanket and that hot chocolate. And I'd never felt so loved and so welcomed and so important. Can I tell you what? The God of heaven cares about you just like that.
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1: Here's your WLRV weather forecast for Southwest Virginia. I'm Nick Rice. As we head through the rest of the afternoon, we'll stay sunny with a high of 84 expected. Tonight, mostly clear skies, low around 63 first thing in the morning. On Thursday, there's a slight chance of showers in the afternoon, high near 84. On Thursday night, chance of showers and thunderstorms, increasing clouds, and a low of 64 in the morning. On Friday, a chance of showers before 11 in the morning, then a chance for showers and thunderstorms as we head into the afternoon. 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
1: Greetings in the name of the Lord Jesus Christ. My name is Scott Suttle, the pastor of Lighthouse Baptist Church in Blacksburg, South Carolina. We do thank you for listening today and invite you to stay tuned for the entire program right here on the Baptist Lighthouse radio broadcast. As we open the Bible and preach the Word of God, we pray that it'll help your heart as you listen.
0: If

Greetings, friend. Today we're thankful that you have tuned in to the Baptist Lighthouse radio program. We have been studying much of late on the subject of God's so great salvation and what a great matter it is to know Jesus Christ and have received Him into your heart and have eternal life through the new birth, being born again. Now, we have looked at different angles of this matter of salvation with words in the Bible that end in the letters T-I-O-N. And there are many words in the New Testament that are descriptive of God's so great salvation. We look yet again to a new word today as we'll take our text in Romans chapter number 8 and we'll begin reading in verse number 9. But ye are not in the flesh, but in the Spirit, if so be that the Spirit of God dwell in you. Now if any man have not the Spirit of Christ, he is none of His. That is a very clear verse that if you do not have the Spirit of God living on the inside of you, you have never been saved. Bible says in 1 Corinthians chapter 6 that we are the temple of God. We are the temple of the Holy Spirit of God that lives inside of us. Christ in you, the hope of glory. That's through the person of the Holy Spirit as He lives, God lives inside of us. And if you don't have God living in you, you have never been born again. Now, verse number 10 says this, and if Christ be in you, the body is dead because of sin, but the Spirit is life because of righteousness. But if the Spirit of Him that raised up Jesus from the dead dwell in you, He that raised up Christ from the dead shall also quicken your mortal bodies by His Spirit that dwelleth in you. Therefore, brethren, we are debtors not to the flesh to live after the flesh. For if ye live after the flesh, ye shall die. But if ye through the Spirit do mortify the deeds of the body, ye shall live. For as many as are led by the Spirit of God, they are the sons of God. For ye have not received the spirit of bondage again to fear, but ye have received the Spirit of adoption, whereby we cry, Abba, Father. The word we want to look at today in the scripture is mentioned here in Romans chapter number 8. It's the word adoption. Adoption. This is yet another angle or another view of this great truth of God's so great salvation. The Spirit of adoption. We think of adoption in relation to families that possibly can't have children of their own and they feel led of God to adopt or to bring a child, maybe has had the misfortune of the

heart to adopt a child and to bring that child into their own family and give that child the benefits, the blessings, and the care that belongs to them as part of that family, as if they had been born into that family. The definition also means, in a more specific sense, according to the dictionary, God's taking the sinful children of men into His favor and protection. As I mentioned, this is yet another angle or another view of the new birth and this matter of God. So great salvation. You say, preacher, if we have been made a part of regeneration and been born again, why is the word adoption used in relation to God's salvation? Have I been birthed or have I been adopted? Well, the simple answer to that is this is two different angles and views of the same salvation we have in God. I not only have been regenerated and given a new birth and birthed into the family of God, I have been also taken into the protective care of God and given His favor and protection as I have been brought into the family of God. I've been born again and I've also been adopted into the family of God. It's like this in concerning Jesus Christ in the Bible. He is often referred to as the shepherd. He's known as the great shepherd and the good shepherd and the chief shepherd. And He is the shepherd of the sheep. But also in relation to Jesus, He is the Lamb of God. John beheld Jesus coming unto him and saith, "Behold the Lamb of God, which taketh away the sin of the world." Not only is Jesus our great shepherd, He is also the sheep, the lamb that died for our sin. Not only that, Jesus is the great high priest. He's the one that has entered into that heavenly tabernacle, which the earthly tabernacle is just a picture and foreshadowing of the true, as the great high priest that has offered the blood that He shed upon the mercy seat in heaven. So not only is Jesus the shepherd and the Lamb of God, He is the high priest that offered the blood of His own sacrificial self that was given for our sin. What a great truth. And you say, is Jesus the shepherd or the lamb or the priest? He's all three. Amen. And you say, preacher, am I birthed into the family of God or am I adopted? Well, you're both. It's two different angles concerning the same truth of God's so great salvation. Listen, to be regenerated is that imparting of life. And adoption has more to do with position rather than relationship. I am positionally brought into the favor and protection of God. Ye who were strangers, aliens from the commonwealth of Israel, as a Gentile, you have been brought in. Amen. You've been grafted in. You have, in essence, been adopted into God's care and His protection. And thank God for that truth in the Word of God. Now, I reiterate today that positionally, we are the sons of God. We are now the sons of God. And I preached on that yesterday, that in Christ, I am not awaiting the fact of becoming God's child. I am God's child right now. Galatians chapter number 4, verse number 4 says this, "But when the fullness of the time was come, God sent forth His Son, made of a woman, made under the law, to redeem them that were under the law, that we might receive the adoption of sons. And because ye are sons, God hath sent forth the Spirit of His Son into your hearts, crying, Abba, Father." Amen. I can call God my Father because of the work of the Spirit of God in this matter of adoption. Practically speaking, now I know positionally I'm in Christ. Practically, we have a Father that loves us and cares for us. Are you thankful for that? I am so thankful that
I have a heavenly Father who cares for me.

0: be as his child. 1 Peter chapter 5, verse number 7 says this, casting all your care upon him, for he careth for you. Not only do we have a Father who loves us, he protects us. If God be for us, who can be against us? I'm glad my Father not only loves me, he protects me as his very own. Listen, any adopted child into a family, that father, if he fulfills his role as an adoptive parent, he will treat that child as if he was birthed into his family. He not only loves us and protects us, he corrects us. Thank God for that aspect, and oftentimes we don't like to think about that part of God's care of us. Hebrews chapter 12, verse 5 says, and ye have forgotten the exhortation which speaketh unto you as unto children. My son, despise not thou the chastening of the Lord, nor faint when thou art rebuked of him. For whom the Lord loveth, he chasteneth and scourgeth every son whom he receiveth. If you endure chastening, God dealeth with you as with sons. For what son is he whom the Father chasteneth not? Practically, when we go astray, when we get out of line, God, as a loving Father, corrects us. And I'm glad, according to Hebrews, also in chapter 13, verse 5, let your conversation be without covetousness, and be content with such things as ye have. For he hath said, I will never leave thee nor forsake thee, so that we may boldly say, the Lord is my helper, and I will not fear what man shall do unto me. I'm glad for the blessed promises of God that he will never leave me nor forsake me. Oh, what a great relationship we have in Jesus Christ through the Spirit of adoption. Now, quickly, in Romans chapter number 8, verse number 18, in closing today, the Bible says of this Spirit of adoption, verse 16, the Spirit itself beareth witness with our spirit that we are the children of God. The Bible goes on further later on in this passage in verse 22, for we know that the whole creation groaneth and travaileth in pain together until now, and not only they, but ourselves also, which have the first fruits of the Spirit, even we ourselves groan within ourselves, waiting for the adoption, to wit, the redemption of our body. That is to know, or to understand, to think on this saying, we are waiting on the redemption of our body. One day, my adoption into the family of God through the Spirit of God will be a permanent matter. Amen. One day, I will receive a glorified body, and I will be like unto Jesus in heaven for eternity. That is the work of the Spirit of God, and in this matter of adoption. The fulfillment of adoption is to have a glorified body. Philippians chapter number 3, verse number 20, for our conversation is in heaven, from whence we also look for the Savior, the Lord Jesus Christ, who shall change our vile body, that it may be fashioned like unto his glorious body. Thank God for this matter of adoption in the Word of God. Friend, that's all the time we have for the program today. May the Lord bless you as our prayer.
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1: Here's your WLRV weather forecast for Southwest Virginia. I'm Nick Rice. As we head through the rest of the afternoon, we'll stay sunny with a high of 84 expected. Tonight, mostly clear skies, low around 63 first thing in the morning. On Thursday, there's a slight chance of showers in the afternoon, high near 84. On Thursday night, chance of showers and thunderstorms, increasing clouds, and a low of 64 in the morning. On Friday, a chance of showers before 11 in the morning, then a chance for showers and thunderstorms as we head into the afternoon. 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

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Together we can win. 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
1: Here's your WLRV weather forecast for Southwest Virginia. I'm Nick Rice. As we head through the rest of the afternoon, we'll stay sunny with a high of 84 expected. Tonight, mostly clear skies, low around 63 first thing in the morning. On Thursday, there's a slight chance of showers in the afternoon, high near 84. On Thursday night, chance of showers and thunderstorms, increasing clouds, and a low of 64 in the morning. On Friday, a chance of showers before 11 in the morning, then a chance for showers and thunderstorms as we head into the afternoon. 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

And greetings to each and every one of you. I'm Brother James. I welcome you in the name of our Lord and Savior Jesus Christ, the Lamb of God, which taketh away the sin of the world. I welcome you to the Preaching of the Cross radio broadcast. This program is sponsored by the Bible Baptist Church of DeLand, Florida. At least it is in our home base. If you're listening elsewhere in the country and around the world, this program is sponsored by born-again people in your area that want you to know Jesus Christ as your personal Savior and want you to learn the Word of God, the Holy Bible, in a more pure and proper way. We're not claiming that we're the only ones with the truth, but we've got it. We're not claiming we're the only ones that are right, but we're right. Because we preach that Christ died for our sins and was buried and rose again, and that Jesus Christ is the way, the truth, and the life, and no man cometh unto the Father but by him. And we preach and we teach from the Holy Bible that salvation is the gift of God. It's eternal life to all who believe on the Lord Jesus Christ. That's why we lift up our voice in public. That's why we lift up our voice in private. That's why we lift up our voice over this radio station, because Jesus Christ is worth talking about. His gospel is worth proclaiming, and we're happy that you're along today for the next half hour. Hope you can stay with us for the next half an hour as we continue our study in the book of Proverbs. We left off in chapter 3 and verse number 8. Actually, verse 7 says, "Be not wise in thine own eyes, fear the Lord, and depart from evil." Now, we learned in chapter 1 that the fear of the Lord was the beginning of knowledge and wisdom and understanding. Here we learn another blessed result of fearing the Lord, and that is that the fear of the Lord causes men to depart from evil. There is a direct connection between the fear of God and the fear of sin. And as I have said to you on other broadcasts in this series, the problem in our world today is not sin. It's that men are no longer afraid of what God is going to do to them when they commit that sin. There is no fear of the Lord motivating men to stay clean and pure and straight and right in their living. In Genesis 39 and verse number 7, we're reading the story of Joseph. Joseph has been sold into slavery. He's been carried down to Egypt, and Potiphar, an officer of Pharaoh, captain of the guard, an Egyptian, bought him from the Ishmaelites and carried him home and made him his houseboy. And the Bible says in verse 7 of Genesis 39, "It came to pass after these things that his master's wife cast her eyes upon Joseph." Now, that's the kind of woman we have read about and will continue to read about in the first 7 chapters of Proverbs. She cast her eyes upon Joseph, and she said, "Lie with me." But he refused, and said unto his master's wife, "Behold, my master wotteth not what is with me in the house, and he hath committed all that he hath to my hand. There is none greater in this house than I." Now, he obviously could have meant that in 2 ways. Number 1, when it comes to rank and position, he's given me the highest position in the house. And number 2, he just said, "Woman, I'm greater than you. I'm not going to stoop to your level. I may be a slave. I may be a foreigner. But I'm a decent man, and you're an indecent woman. There is none greater in this house than I. Neither hath he kept back anything from me but thee, because thou art his wife." Now listen to what Joseph said. "How then can I do this great wickedness and sin against God?" Well, she wasn't God's wife. She wasn't God's property. But you see, Joseph understood there was a true and living God in heaven who was watching his every move. And that God, even though he had not yet said or committed to writing, "Thou shalt not commit adultery," that God had revealed the truth regarding righteousness to the heart of Joseph, as he has to the heart of every man. And Joseph feared God enough to say no to Potiphar's wife. Now, that's the heart attitude God's looking for. In Nehemiah chapter 5,
And verse number 15, let's take a look there. Ezra, Nehemiah, Esther, Nehemiah

Even under the 2 30th year of Artaxerxes the king, that is 12 years, I and my brethren have not eaten the bread of the governor. But the former governors that had been before me were chargeable unto the people, and had taken of them bread and wine, beside 40 shekels of silver. Yea, even their servants bear rule over the people. But, now watch, but, so did not I, because of the fear of God. You see, the fear of God kept Nehemiah from damaging his testimony. I'll give you another one. Job 28. I believe we read this verse last time. Job 28 and verse number 28. Maybe it was an earlier lesson. I don't know, but I think we've looked at this again, but or once before, but it won't hurt to look at it again. Job 28, verse 28. Unto man he said, behold, the fear of the Lord, that is wisdom, and to depart from evil is understanding. So, When a man fears God, it not only makes that man a wise man, but it causes that man to stay away from sin. And the closer a man gets to God, the farther he will want to stay from sin. There's no question about that. Okay, we come now to verse number 9 of Proverbs chapter 3. And verses 9 and 10 have been misused and abused by covetous men and lovers of money. But the fact that evil men have taught things that are not quite right from certain verses of the Bible or using certain themes in the Bible does not make the Bible wrong. It does not make the Word of God incorrect. And we're not going to run away from these passages. We're going to hit them head on and enjoy them. The Bible says in verse 9, honor the Lord with thy substance and with the first fruits of all thine increase. So shall thy barns be filled with plenty, and thy presses shall burst out with new wine. I must remind you once again, as I did when we considered the verses at the end of chapter number 2, I must remind you that Proverbs is an Old Testament book, not a New Testament book. I must remind you that when the book of Proverbs was written, God's primary dealing was with the nation of Israel, and when the New Testament was written, God's primary dealings was with the church, and they're not the same. I must remind you that the book of Proverbs deals with a people who are operating in the realm of the kingdom of heaven. That is the earthly, visible, physical kingdom upon this planet. And in the New Testament, God is dealing with a people who are born again, a spiritual birth, whose promises are spiritual, whose kingdom is the spiritual, unseen, invisible kingdom of God. Therefore, one must be very, very careful in latching on to the material or physical promises of the Old Testament and seeking to apply them to the New Testament church. For example, in Proverbs 3, verses 9 and 10, we have an outstanding statement of truth for those whose promises are earthly. God said that if a man would honor him with his substance and give that man the first fruits of all his increase, that his barns would be filled with plenty. Now, I believe with all my heart that the Apostle Paul honored the Lord, not just with his first fruits. I believe the Apostle Paul honored the Lord with everything he had. I don't think there's ever been a man lived that has sacrificed more and surrendered more and given more of himself in devotion to the service of the Lord Jesus Christ. And yet, if you read the book of 2 Corinthians, you will find that this man lived much of his time in the ministry in abject poverty. There's no question about it.

He followed the example of the Lord Jesus Christ. The Bible says in 2 Corinthians 8 and verse number 9, you know the grace of our Lord Jesus Christ, that though he was rich, yet for your sakes he became poor, that ye through his poverty might be rich. And the riches there undoubtedly are spiritual riches. There's no question about that. The Bible says in 1 Corinthians 4 and verse number 8, now ye are full, now ye are rich, ye have reigned as kings without us. I would to God you did reign. That's what he said. He said, you guys don't have what you think you've got. You may have material things and material blessings, but you're not right with God. And I, the Apostle Paul, am right with God. And I don't have those things. I lack them. It's well worth considering. In 2 Corinthians chapter 11, the Apostle Paul, under the inspiration of the Holy Spirit, wrote about being in bonds, in bondage, and warned about what might befall those that followed him. I want you to listen. I'm reading 2 Corinthians chapter 11, starting at verse 23. Are they ministers of Christ? I speak as a fool. I am more. In labors more abundant. Okay, what did he get for it? In stripes above measure. Stripes. You know what the stripes are? That's a lash across the back, tearing and ripping the flesh. In prisons more frequent. In deaths oft. Of the Jews, 5 times received I 40 stripes save one. 39 stripes across his back with a whip on 5 separate occasions. You know what he said? He said, I'm more a minister of Christ than you are, and I labor more abundantly than any of the rest of you, and that's what I got for it. 3 times was I beaten with rods. 3 times. 1 was I stoned. 2 I suffered shipwreck. A night and a day I've been in the deep. In journeyings often, in perils of waters, in perils of robbers, in perils of mine own countrymen, in perils by the heathen, in perils in the city, in perils in the wilderness, in perils in the sea, in perils among false brethren, in weariness, and painfulness, in watchings often, in hunger and thirst, in fastings often, in cold and nakedness. Now, does that sound like a prosperity gospel to you? It's not. The New Testament reality is God might bless you materially and he might not. God might bless you with good health and he might not. God might bless you with friends and he might not. He might keep you out of jail and he might not. He might keep you out of a martyr's death and he might not. He might keep you in good physical condition, and he might not. You don't have those types of promises given you in the New Testament. Nevertheless, there is a principle that runs throughout the Bible. I've given you the negative side, now I'll give you the positive side. Honor the Lord with thy substance. Now, there's the first thing. Let's not just give some money into the church. Let's not just put some a few dollars in the offering plate. No, that means that everything you have that is substantial, your vehicle, your home, your clothes, your money, your time, your strength, everything you have of substance is to be used to bring honor to the Lord. You know, some people think because they give 10% of their money to the church, they can give the other 9/10 to Satan and it doesn't matter. God didn't say that. He said, honor the Lord with thy substance. Some people think that because they go to a church building, that when they come home to their own building, they can commit all manner of wickedness there and it won't matter. That's not what the Bible says. The Bible says, honor the Lord with thy substance. If it's yours, if you own it, if you possess it,
You are to devote that thing to the Lord so that He can be honored by the way that you use your home, the way you use your vehicle, the way you use your money. It's to bring honor to the Lord. God even said in Exodus 22, verse 29, the firstborn of thy sons shalt thou give unto me. Likewise shalt thou do with thine oxen, with thy sheep. And ye, verse 31, shall be holy men unto me. God said, I want you to give me your body. I want you to give me your children. I want you to give me your livestock. You got any stocks? Do you? Are they bringing honor to the Lord? Then the verse says, Proverbs 3:9, and with the first fruits of all thine increase. Everything you've got is to first of all, be given to the Lord. Now this was true of the Jew under the Old Testament. It was the acknowledgement of redemption from Egypt, Exodus 13, 12 and 13, and Deuteronomy 26, verses 1 through 10. The Lord said, I redeemed you out of bondage in Egypt. I set you free. You didn't do it yourself. I did it. The blood of the Lamb was the redemption price, and now you've been delivered. Therefore, I want you to offer unto me. I want you to sacrifice to me, to surrender to me, to give over unto me absolute, complete, and total control of your firstborn. Now, what about those of us who have been born again? Are you redeemed? Are you? Are you a child of God? Are you? Did the blood of the Lamb deliver you from the bondage of sin? Then the Scripture says to you, in 1 Corinthians 6, verses 19 and 20, what, know ye not that your body is the temple of the Holy Ghost, which is in you, which ye have of God, and ye are not your own, for ye are bought with a price? Therefore, glorify God in your body and in your spirit, which are God's. Romans chapter 12, and verse number 1. I beseech you, therefore, brethren, by the mercies of God, that ye present your bodies a living sacrifice, holy, acceptable unto God, which is your reasonable service. Now, you know what happens? Men in our day, covetous men inside and outside the church, men in our day, money lovers, in the pulpit and in the bar room. It doesn't matter. A covetous man is a covetous man. Whether he's got his church clothes on or his drinking clothes on, doesn't make any difference. Men today emphasize Proverbs 3:10. So shall thy barns be filled with plenty, and thy presses shall burst out with new wine. Their eye is on the wealth and the prosperity. They latch on to those verses in the Bible, magnify them, meditate on them, proclaim them. I'm telling you, God wants the emphasis on verse 9. Honor the Lord with thy substance and with the first fruits of all thine increase. You say, how do you know that? Let me give you this from the New Testament. But seek ye first the kingdom of God and His righteousness, and all these things shall be added unto you. What things? In the passage, food and clothing. The Lord said that the first order of business is seeking me. The first order of business is living a righteous life. And after that, I'll take care of whatever you need. In 1 Timothy chapter 5, and verse number 3, more New Testament scripture, 1 Timothy 5 and verse 3. As soon as I can separate these two.

pages. I'll read it to you. There we go. 1 Timothy 5:3. Honor widows that are widows indeed. Strange verse. Acts 19 verse 19. Many of them also, which used curious arts, brought their books together and burned them before all men. And they counted the price of them and found it 50,000 pieces of silver. Now these are strange verses in this connection. I admit that. What I'm saying to you is, the things that God values and considers important often differ greatly from the things that man values and considers important. 50,000 pieces of silver, that is a pile of money. God noted in Acts 19 that men did the right thing by discarding material valued at 50,000 pieces of silver. Why? It was unrighteous material. So they got rid of it. Then here's a widow woman. She's destitute. She's got no family, no nephews, no sons, no children, no money, nothing. And the Lord said to the New Testament church, now you be sure and take care of her. She's valuable. She's worth something to me. Treat her right. I'm telling you, honoring the Lord is not about getting rich. It's not about the amount of material things you can accumulate. Honoring the Lord is doing the right thing. If the right thing is taking a financial loss, do the right thing, Acts 19. If the right thing is going to cost you materially, do the right thing, 1 Timothy 5, and take in that widow. You see, men, God warned in these last days, would suppose, because it's not so, it's just a supposition, they would suppose that gain is godliness. And the Bible says that godliness is gain. Man had it just backwards. I'm gonna say that again. Man said, and they say it in these days, that gain is godliness. And the Lord turned that thing right around and said, godliness is gain. Don't some of you find it disappointing that I could go to a verse like Proverbs chapter 3, verses 9 and 10, and instead of giving you the rah-rah, we're all going to get rich, just give God a tithe, sow a seed faith offering, and the Lord will fill your bank account. Don't you find it a little bit annoying that I would use that passage to preach against the very heart condition that made you love those verses in the first place? You better watch these men that don't love God and don't love the Bible. They just love money, and they use the Bible to figure out ways to talk people into sending them money. There was one big name preacher one time, and he said, I saw him on TV. I was at somebody's house. I didn't see him on my TV. Didn't have one. Out at somebody's house, this big-time preacher was on that TV. He said, God loves a cheerful giver. God loves people that give. God will bless people that give. You know, along those lines. So I wrote him a letter, and I said, you know, I heard all those things you said about God loving people that give and how blessed it is to give, and I know you took in several $1 million last year, so I want you to give me some of it. I want you to sow a seed faith gift to me. You say, what'd you get in return? I got a solicitation letter from his public relations firm, his fundraising organization. That's what I got. Now, the scripture says in 1 Timothy 6 and verse number 5, supposing that gain is godliness, from such withdraw thyself, but godliness with contentment is great gain. You know what the Lord said? He said, you better stay away from anybody that tells you that if you got a bunch of money, or you're taking in a bunch of money, it's proof that you're right with God, and it's proof that God is blessing you.

0: if that's true, there's some liquor companies and some beer companies and some gambling casinos that sure are blessed of God. I don't believe it for a minute. I'm telling you, you should honor the Lord with your substance. I am telling you that you should honor the Lord with the first fruits of all your increase. And if your barns fill with plenty, hallelujah, so be it. If your presses burst out with new wine, well, praise God. But if the barns are empty like the Apostle Paul's were, and if instead of your presses bursting out with new wine, the blood is bursting out from the wounds in your back as you take a beating for Jesus Christ, well then, praise God for that too. Give every dollar you can to God, and then give another one that you can't afford to give. Oh, don't withhold. Give in abundance. 2 Corinthians 9:6. Give in abundance. Haggai 1:4-6. Give all you can give, and then give some more. I'm not saying don't give to God. I'm saying don't give to God out of a covetous motive, saying, well, I gave to God, now God's going to give me even more. You're not trying to bribe God or buy something from the Lord, are you? Come on, he already gave you his own dear son to die on the cross. Isn't that enough? You get a full barn in heaven. You'll drink that new wine in heaven. Right now, just surrender all. Sacrifice. Give it up for Jesus Christ. He'll bless you. Oh, he might not bless you materially. He might not bless you physically. But he'll bless you. All right, I'm Brother James. This is the Preaching of the Cross radio broadcast. Our mailing address is 872 Glenwood Road, 872 Glenwood Road, DeLand, Florida, 32720. DeLand, Florida, 32720. That's all the time we've got for today. We hope you can be with us next time. Until then, I'm Brother James. May the Lord richly bless you, and good day.
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They are located at 7 Tate Street in Lebanon, and they can be reached by phone at 276-889-1212.

This next song is entitled The Secret Place. Everybody has secrets, things in their past that they're ashamed of. And since the Garden of Eden, the natural reaction is to hide them from view. Like Adam and Eve, some even act as if they are hidden from God Himself. But Scripture makes it very clear that this is not the case. Psalm 44:21 says, "Shall not God search this out? For He knoweth the secrets of the heart." Psalm 90 verse 8 adds, "Thou hast set our iniquities before Thee, our secret sins in the light of Thy countenance." Not only does God know our secrets, but one day He will bring them into judgment. Ecclesiastes 12:14 says, "For God shall bring every work into judgment with every secret thing, whether it be good or whether it be evil." However, God's Son, Jesus Christ, came to this earth, lived a sinless life, died on the cross of Calvary, and rose again the third day. On the cross, Jesus received the judgment that we as sinners deserved. 2 Corinthians 5:21 says, "For He," speaking of God, "hath made Him," speaking of Jesus, "to be sin for us, who knew no sin, that we might be made the righteousness of God in Him." This means that those who trust Jesus Christ have nothing to fear. 1 John chapter 1, verses 8 and 9 say, "If we say that we have no sin, we deceive ourselves, and the truth is not in us. If we confess our sins, He is faithful and just to forgive us our sins and to cleanse us from all unrighteousness." You see, just as soon as Adam brought the Lord into his secret, God covered his shame with the skins of a sacrificial animal. So too, those who come to God with their secrets will find a forgiving and sufficient Savior and friend. My friend, have no fear. You and your secret are safe with the Lord.

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1: Here's your WLRV weather forecast for Southwest Virginia. I'm Chuck Brady, and here's what the end of your Wednesday looks like. Clear skies tonight, mild temperatures, 62 degrees is our low. Thursday shows us a slight chance of rain tomorrow afternoon. Overall, it's a good-looking day, though. Sunshine, 84 for a high. 20% chance of rain in the afternoon. Tomorrow night, showers and thundershowers likely, though. It's a 60% chance of rain after dark on Thursday night, and we'll look for a low of 64. 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
1: Here's your WLRV weather forecast for Southwest Virginia. I'm Chuck Brady, and here's what the end of your Wednesday looks like. Clear skies tonight, mild temperatures, 62 degrees is our low. Thursday shows us a slight chance of rain tomorrow afternoon. Overall, it's a good-looking day, though. Sunshine, 84 for a high. 20% chance of rain in the afternoon. Tomorrow night, showers and thundershowers likely, though. It's a 60% chance of rain after dark on Thursday night, and we'll look for a low of 64. Thanks for listening to your weather source for Southwest Virginia, WLRV.
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3: All right, so it says there that Abraham believed God again, and it was counted to him for righteousness. Okay, James chapter 2. James chapter 2. I'm not going to spend the time to set all this straight in James chapter 2 tonight. We'll do that some other time. But I want you to look here. There's a lot of question about this passage and about works, salvation, or faith only, and all that kind of stuff. If you look here in James chapter 2 and verse 23, in the middle of all that, the Bible says this, verse 23, and the scripture was fulfilled which saith, Abraham did what? Believed God. And it was imputed unto him for righteousness, and he was called the what? The friend of God. I want to be called the friend of God, don't you? How do we do that? We exercise faith in what God said and in God himself. Because without faith, it's impossible to please God, okay? To please him. Now, so Abraham believed God. It was imputed unto him for righteousness. But I want you to look here in verse 21 of James 2. It says, was not Abraham our father justified by works? And let me just go ahead and handle this since it's coming through here. When he had offered Isaac his son upon the altar, verse 22, seest thou how faith wrought with his works, and by works, was faith made. And what's the word? Now, you learned last Wednesday night the word perfect means complete or whole. Okay? And the whole argument in James chapter 2 is there's people saying, well, we have faith in God, but there's no proof in their life. Okay? So all James is doing is writing and saying, listen, if you want to say you've got faith, he said,

Your works need to back it up. Amen? Hebrews chapter 11, by faith, and the next thing that follows is usually a verb. Right? So, and we preached a whole series of messages on that years and years ago here about faith in action. And guys, it's the same principle today. If we are truly trusting God, it will cause us to do some things in our life, and it'll be evident that we are, in fact, trusting God and exercising faith in Him. And that's all that James is saying. He's saying your faith is perfected or completed or made whole, listen, in the eyes of men when your works follow your faith. That's all he's saying. Okay? So if you look back at verse 21, was not Abraham our father justified by works when he offered up Isaac his son upon the altar? Okay? So how did God, even for that matter, know Abraham believed him? He obeyed him. He took Isaac up there, laid him down on the altar, and raised the knife, and God said, that's enough. And the next phrase out of God's mouth was, now I know. Okay? It'd be one thing for people in our church to wonder if we're really saved. I don't want God to wonder if I'm really saved. And I know that, you know, God knows your heart. I understand all that. But I want him to know I love him. You ought to want to know that you love him. And by doing actions that come from a faithful heart or a position of faith, he'll know that. Okay? So Abraham here was justified or had righteousness imputed his account by faith. All right? But now this phrase in verse 21, Abraham our father, it was the same in Romans chapter 4 and verse 1. If you'll flip back over to Romans with me, Romans 4, as we got to look at a few verses on down in that chapter. Romans chapter 4 and verse 1, the Bible says, what shall we say then that Abraham our father? Now, our church, we love Israel. We pray for Israel. We send money to missionaries in Israel. We're going to send our best ambassadors in about 2 weeks. That's getting close, ain't it, brother? About 2 weeks to go over there and tell us what's going on when they come back, all right? But we love Israel, okay, because God loves Israel. We believe God is going to put Israel in that promised land. And Jesus Christ is going to come down and he's going to rule and reign as their king for 1,000 years. We believe all that's going to happen. And those of us that are faithful now are going to rule and reign with Jesus Christ then. Won't that be great? Amen. All right. We stand firmly then against a heresy called replacement theology. Replacement theology teaches that once somebody's saved, you get all the promises of Israel because of the verses we just read, now Abraham's your father. And you know, all that is a failure to rightly divide the Bible. It's a confusion of the physical blessings that God promised to Abraham's physical seed and the spiritual blessings that come upon those of us who, like Abraham, have exercised faith in God and had God's righteousness accounted to us. We're not his physical children. I'm not of the lineage of Abraham, but I'm of the spiritual lineage of faith in God, which has spanned all dispensations. Okay? And so the church doesn't replace Israel. New Testament believers don't become a Jew, right, by being saved. No, God said there's neither Jew nor Gentile in the body of Christ, the church, which is what I'm in. Nationalities don't matter, right? The kingdom of God's not a physical kingdom. It's a spiritual kingdom. The body of Christ is not a physical body. It's a spiritual body. Amen. We're baptized not into water physically, but by the Holy Ghost of God spiritually into the body of Christ. Right? So okay, we understand all that. So the Bible says this then. If you'll look in Romans chapter 4 and verse 9. Romans 4, 9. Give verse 8. Blessed is the man to whom the Lord will not impute sin. Cometh this blessedness then upon the circumcision. Now, you know who the circumcision is, right? Who's that? The Jews, nation of Israel, okay? Cometh this blessedness then upon the circumcision only, or upon the uncircumcision also? Now, who's the uncircumcision? That's the Gentiles. That's me and you, okay? And the answer to that is, the blessedness of God not imputing somebody's sin

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1: Here's your WLRV weather forecast for Southwest Virginia. I'm Chuck Brady, and here's what the end of your Wednesday looks like. Clear skies tonight, mild temperatures, 62 degrees is our low. Thursday shows us a slight chance of rain tomorrow afternoon. Overall, it's a good-looking day, though. Sunshine, 84 for a high, 20% chance of rain in the afternoon. Tomorrow night, showers and thundershowers likely, though. It's a 60% chance of rain after dark on Thursday night, and we'll look for a low of 64. Thanks for listening to your weather source for Southwest Virginia, WLRV.
2: What do a frog and an earthquake have in common? The answer next on today's Creation Moment. And now, here's our Creation Moments host, Ian Taylor.
3: The male white-lipped frog of Puerto Rico communicates using more than a variety of sounds. The frog also sends seismic signals through the ground. Researchers studying the frog have learned that it is more sensitive to seismic signals than any other creature. The male white-lipped frog communicates using chirps, chuckles, and thumps on the ground. The male begins to establish his territory by sending out a rapid stream of chirps. When he is sitting in the mud, each chirp begins with a thud. The thud is a thump on the ground that is strong enough to travel for some distance. It's thought that he does this by inflating his throat pouch so rapidly that it thumps on the ground, setting up the seismic wave. The thump is an important part of the frog's territorial strategy. While his chirps tell other males his direction, they don't let the others know how far away he is. However, this seismic wave travels through the ground at different speed than the chirp travels through the air, and this allows other males to know both the distance and the direction of the male by the different times at which they hear the thump and the chirp. The other males respond to the chirps and thumps with longer sounds called chuckles. Who taught the frog this complicated but precise system? Who taught him how to measure the distance by using both airborne and seismic waves? Only our wise creator could have done this.
2: 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And be sure to join us next time for another Creation Moment, proclaiming evidence of God's truth.

see everybody in church on Wednesday night. Thanks for being out and about. Amen. Hope you've had a good day. I told my wife, said sometimes you get toward the end of the day and you think, how in the world did I get here? I woke up this morning at 4 o'clock Central Standard Time, which I guess that's 5 o'clock here if I have my math right, Brother Gary, and pulled out of Dale Hollow State Park and counted about a million deer on the way out and drove all the way home, got home about noon today, and thankful for a good afternoon. But man, you think about how many miles you covered and all the things you saw along the way, and it really kind of humbles you that God brought you

as good as anything. And so I got to see a lot of folks that you know, and that was a real blessing. And so anyway, but it's good to be home. Amen. Good to be home. And so we'll look forward to the message tonight. 1 Timothy chapter 2. If you have your Bibles, 1 Timothy chapter 2. We'll welcome our radio audience. Glad you could tune in. Trust to get a blessing out of this tonight. This is one of those messages where I'm just striving to be a good minister. Just going to put you in remembrance of some things. And boy, I feel like we've preached on this a lot in our church over the years. I can remember Brother Brent, Brother Scott preaching it, and myself numerous times, this passage about prayer and the importance of prayer. Obviously, I hope you know that prayer is important, and we're going to see that tonight. 1 Timothy chapter 2, the Bible says in verse 1, 1 Timothy 2, verse 1, I exhort, therefore, that first of all, supplications, prayers, intercessions, and giving of thanks be made for all men, for kings, and for all that are in authority, that we may lead a quiet and peaceable life in all godliness and honesty. For this is good and acceptable in the sight of God our Savior, who will have all men to be saved and to come unto the knowledge of the truth. Let's pray tonight. Ask the Lord to help us. Father, we love you. Thank you for a beautiful day. Lord, thank you, as I've already said, for safety and your watch care over each and every one of us today, and for the ability and the health and the strength. And Lord, just the mental capacity to come to church on a Wednesday night. And Lord, I'm thankful for these folks who are so faithful every time the doors are opened. And I pray that you'll bless them and reward them tonight. Help their hearts, Lord. Remind us just how great a God you are. And Lord, we're glad that you invite us to come to you in prayer. As the song we just sang said, we can cast all of our care on you because you care for us. You said we can bring you our petitions and we can come to you. And when we're careful, Lord, and we're full of the anxieties of life, and Lord, that you're a God that will listen, and that we can come boldly before the throne of grace, that we may obtain mercy and find grace to help in time of need. Lord, thank you for being a welcoming God. Thank you for being a God that will listen. And so tonight, Lord, I pray that you'll help us as we study your word, remind us of these truths, and Lord, help us to ensure that we are spending time in prayer with you each and every day. And we'll thank you for it in Jesus' name. Amen. Amen. It would be fun tonight to just go around the room, just open it up and say, quote me a verse on prayer. And probably many of you could. As I prayed there, I'm glad the Lord tells us we can cast all of our care on him. I'm glad he tells us to be careful for nothing, but in everything, by prayer and supplication with thanksgiving, let our requests be made known unto God. And the peace of God, which passes all understanding, so keep your hearts and minds through Christ Jesus our Lord. I'm glad about that. I'm glad in Hebrews 4 it says we can come boldly before the throne of grace to obtain mercy and find grace to help in time of need. And all that's wonderful, isn't it? Aren't you glad you got a God that's accessible? That you can call out to him and he'll hear. That you can bare your heart to him and he can sympathize with you. He's touched with the feeling of your infirmities. What a blessing that is. And all that's wonderful and all that's great. And you know, I think sometimes this gets preached just fatalistically. I don't know how else to put that. We'd all probably agree in here tonight that we don't pray as much as we ought to. But I hope everybody in here prays. It's better to pray a little than to pray none at all. Amen. And we sing the song, Sweet Hour of Prayer, and they get that from when Jesus was in the Garden of Gethsemane, and he comes back, and Peter and James and John are asleep, and he says, what could you not watch and pray for 1 hour? But there, you know, I'm glad in the Bible there's no set time limit that you have to pray. Aren't you glad there's not a call to prayer in the Christian faith? But it might do some good. No. You know how empty that is for those Muslims? They just doing whatever they're doing, they stop and just, you know, mindlessly bow to that thing and get back up and go about their day, get back up and go about the sin they were committing. I mean, just crazy. But anyway, there's no secret formula to how much you have to pray. God said pray always, right? And to abound in prayer. And so I think it's just to have a healthy prayer life is one of the great benefits of the Christian life.

And so I would say this, you should pray as often as you need to. And you should pray, boy, if I could say it this way, as often as you want to. Because see, those are two different things. We'll quickly pray when I need to. How often do we pray when we want to? In my life, I don't know how many hundreds of thousands of miles I've driven by this time in my life. And I don't drive as much as somebody like Brother Mark has in his job. But I'll tell you this, some of the best praying I get done is behind the steering wheel. That's why I don't remember half the miles I drive. Because you're honestly. And man, the Lord, I was coming up 71 from Gate City today, and there's a big old gas truck in front of me, and the guy was just, you know, coming up them hills, he's 20 miles an hour, and go down the hill at 95 miles an hour, so you couldn't pass him, you know. And he gets around this curve and he's gonna turn and go fill somebody's propane tank. And so he has to come to a complete stop. There's a car coming up the road. And I just happened to look in my rearview mirror, and a fellow was coming around. It had to be a 70s model Dodge pickup truck. He locked him up. He went in the other lane, barely missed the car that came around that we were waiting on. And I just looked, and I'm thinking, Lord, appreciate that. Could have been bad, you know. And I say all that to say I wasn't always paying attention to the driving, but the Lord was taking care of those things. Anyway, what are you saying on the fourth night, preacher? I think prayer is one of the most powerful tools that we have as believers, and perhaps one of the most neglected things in everybody's life in this room. Nehemiah had a half a second prayer. Remember that one? The Lord prayed for an hour. The church, when Peter got put in jail, prayed all night. There's just no set time to it. It's really all about what's in the heart. But tonight, as we're looking in the context of this, and let me say this before I forget it and move on, what's the one thing that will hinder your prayer life? Sin, right? Because David said, if I regard iniquity in my heart, the Lord will not hear me. And that is one thing I think that we have to keep in mind as we pray. And, of course, we're going to look at the four types of prayer tonight. And this, it's not mentioned in here, but I think it's really important to say every time we bow our knee to pray, every time we go in the prayer closet to pray, every time you're praying, walking down the hallway or driving down the road or wherever it is that you're praying, just make sure you got a clean heart between you and God. Amen? That's important. It's important. So tonight, the Lord is instructing Timothy here as the pastor at Ephesus. He spent all of chapter 1 giving him a charge. And he's charged him in verse 3 to charge others that they teach no other doctrine. And he comes on down through there and tells him to hold the faith and to keep remembering who it is that he's serving and to be faithful in the things that he's been called to do. And Paul gives his own life as an example of that. And so he comes into chapter 2, and the Lord puts this in here after the introduction, after the charge, after he tells him what he wants him to do. He says, verse 1, I exhort, therefore, because of all that I've told you, Timothy, because of all the charge and all the work that's been laid on your shoulders as a pastor of this church, Timothy, I exhort, therefore, that, and say those words with me, first of all. Too many times, prayer is the last resort. Too many times we'll face a situation, we'll face a circumstance, and we'll figure it out in our mind, we'll run through the logic, we'll write it all down, we'll analyze it from all the different angles, and then if it doesn't work out the way we want to, or maybe it doesn't go the way we thought it was going to go, then, Lord! And God said, don't come to me as a last resort. He said, I exhort you, first of all, before you ever go knock on that door, I need you to be praying. Before you ever step out of the house to go to work or go to church or go visit somebody, I need you to be praying. Before you open your Bible, I need you to be praying. Amen? I've tried to make it a policy in my life, as soon as I gain consciousness in the morning. Some of you know what that means. Okay, and you figure out what day of the week it is, and
your mind immediately starts to race. Here's what I got to do. And I try to arrest that thing and say, okay, I got all that coming today. Now, Lord, thanks for a good night's sleep. Lord, thank you for giving me another day that I can live on this earth, and I hope that I'll please you today. Lord, help me to please you today. Help me to represent you well. Lord, I've got this coming up, and I've got this coming up, and I've got to go here, and I've got to see this person. And I don't know how long it takes. I'm barely conscious. But boy, I tell you what, I haven't had a chance to have a whole bunch of filth come through my mind and get me defiled when I first wake up in the morning. I haven't had to go and interact with the world and have somebody, you know, get me off on a wrong attitude or whatever it might be. And I haven't looked at my phone, hallelujah, praise the Lord, amen. And it's probably the cleanest time that your conscience and heart will be is when you wake up in the morning. And what a great time to talk to God. First of all, this church is no stranger to prayer. You know the importance of it. You know the value of it. But I think sometimes we're prone to forget. We get up, our mind starts racing. Here's what I got to do today. I got to get going. Got to do this. Got to do that. And we just forget to talk to the Lord about it. We got a song on the WLRV. When you got up this morning, did you think to pray? Anyway, his name's on. Did you think to pray? Did you take time to pray? Yeah. Okay. That's a great song. It's a great reminder. Amen. First of all, prayer is the priority. Could I say it this way? Prayer is the preparation. I can sit in my office and study and put these notes together, but if I don't pray and ask God to help me to put down the words that need to be heard from this church. You understand, this passage, y'all have been in Bible conferences, but we've had Bible conferences here. You've had multiple men come in and preach different passages. You know, if we had six men come in here tonight and all of them preached verses 1-4, you'd get six different messages. And that wouldn't even exhaust the text. And so even though it's a familiar text, I'm praying, God, don't let our church just cut me off because it's familiar, number one. And then, Lord, help me to say the words that need to be said. Give me the thoughts that need to be written down that our church needs to hear. I thought it was so great. I was out there in that meeting, and Brother Melvin called a man up. I'd never met him before. I don't know who he is. Couldn't even tell you his name now. But he spent 15 minutes. That's all he had, 15 minutes before we had to go eat. You know how that is. 15 minutes, and he preached on John 3:16. And he said, before he started, he said, don't cut me off when I tell you what my text is. Because we could all quote it backwards, right? With that familiarity. So anyway, first of all, prayer is the priority. Prayer is the preparation. Okay, we can go do whatever we want to go do for God, but if we do it without praying, we're out of step. If we do it without consulting God and talking to God about it and asking God to bless it and be a part of it, we're out of step. We're out of line. Things are wacko. So he tells Timothy here, I exhort, therefore, first of all. If you're taking notes tonight, it's a little bit late to tell you this, but you can title this Praying with Purpose. Praying with Purpose. I've heard some other men talk about this, and I think it's right. I try to do this, and there's a danger in doing this because it can just be a rehearsal of words. But I think it is important, I think it is pleasing to God to pray scriptural prayers. So what do you mean by that? This is a scriptural prayer. God tells you and I to pray to Him for certain people and for a certain reason. One of the prayers that, I pray this prayer every single night. Our family sits on the couch and we have prayer time. And I pray this prayer every single night for our country and for our leaders. I think another great prayer to pray is 2 Thessalonians 3, or 1 Thessalonians 3, excuse me, where Paul, no, 2 Thessalonians 3, where Paul talks about, pray for us that the word of God would have free course and be glorified and be delivered from unreasonable and wicked men. That's a great prayer to pray for your missionaries. You'll hear me before the services many times. I'll pray, God, help us to help the word to have free course in this place. And God, help us to mix the preaching with faith that it might be profitable in our lives. That's in the Bible, you know. That's prayer. That's Hebrews 6 or 2 or 4, some 4-2.

God help the people to have their hearts prepared. That's all we've preached all about that, a prepared heart. Right? So I would encourage you, by all means, talk to God and pour out your heart to him. But including those scriptural prayers from the heart, not just a blind, mindless rehearsal of the words, but from the heart. I believe God appreciates that. And so it says here, I exhort therefore. That word exhort means to encourage, to excite, to advise, however you want to define that word. All those definitions fit. And he says, in light of the charge and of the work that needs to be done, coming out of chapter 1, he says, first of all, before anything's done, before anything's taught, before any decisions are made, Timothy, Spring City Baptist Church, we need to be in prayer to God. And we need to be praying with purpose. And so there's four types of prayer here. You know this. Yeah, many of you have been taught this for decades now. Four types of prayer here, but we're going to go over them just to remind ourselves what they are and talk briefly about each one. The first one, it says, I exhort therefore that first of all, supplications. Supplications. That's if you want to just put it this way, that's asking or praying for a supply. Lord, we need money, food, health, whatever it is, okay? We need something. And I'm glad to say God, he can supply. Man, he's sufficient. He owns the cattle on 1,000 hills. His bank's not broke. Amen? And so we go to him and we have a supply. We have a request for something. And but the thing about that asking for a supply, that supplication, is the attitude of that supplication is important. And when you read the definition of that in the dictionary, it's talking about, it kind of paints the picture of a servant coming to a king, right? And the king has the supply at his disposal, and the servant comes in and doesn't say, King, I need this right now. I got to have it right now. King, give it to me right now. I deserve this. The king's likely not going to grant that request. And so the supplication is made in a submissive and a humble attitude to God, understanding he has every right in the world to say no, but I'm going to beseech him anyway. He has all the power and all the capability in the world to answer that prayer and to give that supply, but most of it predicates upon our heart attitude. And so that supplication must be done submissively and humbly, but it's asking for a supply. And so I'm going to kind of jump ahead of myself a little bit to make the application here. So when he talks about supplication, he says, for all men. And he says, for kings and for all that are in authority. You know, our prayer list is filled with people that need things. They need help. They need physical healing. They need spiritual help. They need money. They need whatever it is. Wisdom, well, that's a good one to ask for, amen. And he told you in James chapter 1 that if you asked for that and you did so humbly, that he got all the wisdom you could ever handle. He'll give it to an upbraid, liberally, and upbraideth not. So that supplication is asking for a supply, and it's done submissively and humbly. The next one is, it talks about just prayers. Sometimes I think we get hung up on number one. We're asking for all the supply, and we don't just tell God what's on our heart. I will say this, a majority of my praying today was just talking to God about things that were on my heart and explaining my perspective to him and telling him how I felt. He's better than a psychiatrist, amen. He's cheaper too. When's the last time you just told God what was on your heart? You weren't asking for anything. You weren't praying for somebody else. We'll get to that here in a minute. But you were just telling him how you felt about a situation or about a circumstance or someone or something or whatever. Just talking to God. And then some of the time today was just riding along with nothing on, no radio on, no music playing. And me not saying anything. Because there is a time, you know, a conversation is both ways.
And we can fill our prayer time with just us talking to God, but I think there's some time to just be quiet, be still, listen to that still, small voice. I can't tell you how many times in my life I've been praying to God, talking about something, and I'll just stop. I'll just sit there for a few minutes, and all of a sudden, man, the Lord just impressed something in my heart and bring a thought to my mind, bring a scripture to my mind, and it's just what I needed. Boy, He's a good God. Amen. He's a gracious God. He's kind and He's compassionate. He's got every answer you could ever need. But you got to listen. Got to listen. Then he goes on to talk about intercessions. Third type there, intercessions. That is prayer to God in favor of or against someone else. Obviously, everybody in this room, we have requests and petitions and things that we need from God. But again, you've got a prayer list tonight. We're going to go over some of the additions and updates and things to it. That prayer list is an intercessory prayer list. It is intended to pray for those people on their behalf to a God that can work and move in their life. You've got 91 missionaries that you intercede for, I hope, on a regular basis. You are praying to God, bringing their petitions, bringing their needs, bringing their struggles. So the idea is they're doing that, yes. And then they've got all the supporting churches doing that. What a blessing. Listen, when people have health problems and when they have marital problems and they have financial problems and they have all the issues of this life they have to deal with, and they ask you as a Christian, would you put me on your prayer list and have your church pray for me? That is wisdom. To have 30 people that can get in touch with God interceding on your behalf about a problem that you've got, the odds are better, amen, than if it's just you or if it's nobody. You should pray for yourself. That is included in all men, right? So if we say in John 10, when Jesus says, verse 27, no man can pluck me out of my Father's hand, and we say, well, that includes you, then when God says all men, we have to be fair, that includes you, right? It's okay to pray for yourself. Some people get all whacked out about, oh, bless God, now if you don't spend 90% of your time praying for somebody else and only 10% of the time praying for you, you're not right with God. Whatever, man. I spend a lot of time praying for me. But God wants a balance. And He says, bring your petitions to me, talk to me, lay your burdens on, cast all your cares on me. I'm listening. He says, but if you really want to be a solid Christian, if you really want to be someone that's engaged in spiritual warfare, he said, I need you to think about some other people. I need you to be mindful of other people, especially your church family and the problems that they're going through and the difficulties and the struggles that they have. This intercessory prayer, well, all of it really, is important in the context of what he's talking about here, because we're going to have this purpose here in just a moment for who the prayers are for. So intercessions are praying to God in favor of or against another. It is mediation with a bent toward reconciliation. And so that maybe that you need to pray for somebody who's backslidden. You need to pray for somebody who's lost to be saved. Pray for a missionary that's struggling. Pray for a pastor that's struggling, whatever it might be. But the idea is that we're praying for people so that their relationship stays firm with God. Then lastly is giving of thanks, and I think that's pretty obvious. And I would just say to you tonight, just make sure you're thankful to God when you pray. I don't know that this is necessarily a prescribed order, but I don't know. I mean, the Bible does say in Psalm 100, enter into His gates with thanksgiving and into His courts with praise. It'd probably be good to start your prayer out, Lord, thank you. You know as well as I do, if somebody comes to you and they need something and they say, listen, before I ask you, I just want to thank you for being who you are and the great person you are. You're probably going to be a little more apt to listen to what they want.

one, maybe granted, than if they just come barging, I need this right now. Can you get this for me? Right? Man, I know he said come boldly, but I also think the way Esther entered into the king's chamber with Haman, her husband, hello church, is a really good idea. So there's your four types of prayer, and God says that that be made for all men, not just for ourselves. And that can be a challenge, because I don't like all men. And you don't like all men. And I don't like all women, and you don't like all women. And so when the Lord tells us this, it's not just in a vacuum, there's a context to it. The start of verse 2, he says, for kings and for all that are in authority. Obviously, we're going to pray for all men, but then God gives a very direct purpose to this prayer, and that's for kings and for those that are in authority. It's interesting that he's telling Timothy, the pastor, who then is going to tell the church, that this is how God wants them praying. This church where Timothy's pastoring is in Ephesus, you know that. It's in a city that worshipped the goddess, the false goddess Diana, and did so in very lewd and perverted ways. This is a city where when the silversmiths began to feel the economic crisis of people getting saved and not worshiping Diana, they brought the disciples into the Colosseum, and you know they'd have killed them. And for 2 hours they chanted that mantra that they did. I'm not even going to say because I don't agree with it, amen. But you know, and it caused all this ruckus in town. The town clerk had to come in, get everybody calmed down. Listen, we don't want to have to answer to Rome about this. Just hush, like it's okay, you know. And so you can imagine the church that was left behind after all that. When Paul leaves and all the crew leaves and the church is left behind, you can imagine they probably didn't have the government's favor. They probably didn't have the governor's ear when it came to, listen, we don't need you to rezone our church building. We need you understand? Many of you have been to the mission field, went over to Greece, and I mean, with their own mouths, those Grecians would admit, I want to be saved. I'd love to be saved. But if I get saved and baptized, the Orthodox Church will cut me off, and I won't have a job. My family will suffer. I'd say, in that circumstance, praying for kings and for those that are in authority would be a massive prayer request. Now here we sit in good old USA. I'll bet you I passed today no less than 200 churches on my trip. Most of them Baptist churches. I passed dozens of signs on the side of the road that said, Jesus saves, repent or else, Jesus is coming soon. I mean, all over the place. Church marquees, on the telephone poles, right, in people's yards. There's an old fellow down in Lee County years and years ago, there was a song on the radio about him, and he was in the mines, and he got crushed in the mines one night, and he begged God. He said, God, if you will get me out of here and let me live, he said, I will serve you the rest of my life, and God did, and he did. And he got out, and he would paint on people's barn roofs. He would paint Jesus saved so the people in the plane could read. Jesus saves. And he went all through the South, and he formed concrete, and he made these concrete hearts and these concrete crosses. And it says, prepare to meet God, and Jesus is coming soon, and Jesus saves. And he put it all over the South. And I passed one of those today. And boy, it just stirred my heart. And I said, Lord, thank you for that man. Just doing what he can do. Everybody thought he was a wacko. But that thing's still standing. That man's been dead for centuries. What a thing. Anyway. Where was I going with that? You live in America. You live in the South in America. You live in the buckle of the Bible Belt in America. Many of you in this sanctuary are not a first-generation Christian. You're a second, third, fourth, fifth, sixth, seventh-generation Christian, your family. And this country, we know, was founded for religious liberties. It was to get away from
a wicked king.

wicked government and a wicked church rulership that was oppressing the people. And it was so that men and women could worship God, not Islam, not Mary, amen, not Buddha, but to worship the God of heaven, the God of the Bible, with a clear conscience. And God has blessed this country for 250 years. You can walk into this church building tonight with no fear of the government saying you can't be here. You can walk into this church building tonight with no fear of the government censoring your pay, costing you your job. Praise the Lord. We'll go out tomorrow and hold those scripture signs on the street corner, and the police will drive by and wave at us, and the sheriff's deputy will drive by and wave at us, and praise God, the mayor will drive by and wave at us. You know how good we've got it? So for us to pray for kings and those who are in authority, sometimes it slips our mind because God's blessed us so richly. We've got so much freedom, but boy, if you just pay attention a little bit in America right now, all that's being threatened. So it is high time, church. If you are not praying for kings and those in authority, start yesterday. You need to make this a regular part of your prayer life. And when you read the headline that makes your stomach turn about what the president did or what the governor of Virginia did, and you don't agree with it, that's the cue to pray. That's the cue to bring this up to God. Talk to him about it. Supplicate. Intercede. It's going to be hard to give thanks, but he told you to do it. Obviously, there's a governmental and authority slant to this. And that's, we always think about kings, you know, the governmental kings. And all that are in authority, but you know, every home in here has got an authority. It's the Father. It'd be really good for the church to pray for all the dads in this room, all the granddads in this room. God put it in place. I didn't put it. God put it in place. He put a leadership structure in the church, pastors and deacons. You got a pastor and you got five deacons. It'd be really good to pray for your pastor and deacons every day. And the reason that God wants you praying for kings and for those in authority is because we will make decisions daily that affect everybody's life. I wish I could make decisions in a vacuum and it only affect me or my family. But that ain't the way this life is. No man liveth to himself, no man dies to himself. We're all interconnected. In a church like this, hearts are knit closely, or they should be. And so to pray for those that are in authority, to pray for the leadership, is a God-given command. It's the duty of the church to pray for those folks. And then the Lord goes on to say, the reason he wants you praying for the authorities, verse 2, that we may lead a quiet and peaceable life. Well, gosh, that sounds good, don't it? You know, for the most part, we've all enjoyed that. We've all enjoyed that. A quiet and peaceable life. Everybody wants that. Everybody's after that. The world's after that. All the religions are after that. I'm going to be honest with you. I like a quiet and peaceable life as compared to the alternative. Right? A loud and chaotic life is not very fun. And we even respond that way when our quiet and peaceable life starts to get threatened. Now we go, Lord, stop it, Lord, make it go away. But can I tell you this, guys? I really believe this. When it comes to our government, the time to pray for a quiet and peaceable life is when you have it. Because when it's gone, it's almost too late. Right now is the time that Christians, born-again believers in America, I got to quantify that, born-again believers in America ought to be spending serious, serious time in prayer for the authorities, for their pastors, for their parents, for their grandparents.
The devil has so destroyed the home structure in America. And the ripple effect of that is it's not only destroying our society, it's destroying our churches. Because when the home is all messed up, the church is all messed up. When the home's all messed up, the schools are all messed up. When the home's messed up, the society you live in is messed up. And we're getting to a tipping point in this country. If God's people don't start praying, and we don't, 2 Chronicles 7:14, turn from our wicked ways. And you know in that verse, one of the things, we always say, if my people call by my name, shall turn from their wicked ways and pray. So God wants this praying with a purpose. He wants it focused prayer, not just, listen, not just God help the president, not just God bless the president, God turn the heart of the president so we can lead a quiet and peaceable life. God help Brother Nathan as he pastors Spring City so we can lead a quiet and peaceable life. Amen. Lord, would you help Mayor Doty in Lebanon, Virginia to make decisions? Help the town council in Lebanon, Virginia to make decisions. God, help the Russell County Board of Supervisors make decisions that please you and allow us to lead quiet and peaceable lives in Russell County. God, Spamberger, we can hardly stomach her, Lord, but you put her in there. And God, would you prevent her from advancing the wicked agenda that they have? And God, would you preserve the liberties and freedoms we have in Virginia to worship you in spirit and in truth and to lead quiet and peaceable lives? You need to be praying that. You have not because you ask not. So, obviously, every one of us in here, would like to have a quiet and peaceable life. And much of that is determined by the decisions and the policies of those that are in leadership. Okay? Now, if God grants us this life as he has, sure, there's some things maybe that are different now than there were 50, 60 years ago, but for the most part, we still lead in Russell County a quiet and peaceable life. And that's to be given to God as all the glory and thanks for that. But if he continues to grant that to us, you know as well as I do in your Bible, whenever people are at peace is when it's the most vulnerable and dangerous for their heart to turn away from God. I took a message out there, Brother Melvins. I didn't preach it because obviously God didn't impress him to call on me to preach it. But it was about having a perfect heart. It was out of that study on perfection. And Asa, you'll remember, Asa was a good king. He's one of the good kings. And he started off and he was trusting God and he cleared the land of the Sodomites. Amen. And he cleared the land of all the idolatry and he cut down all the groves and just rid of the land. And the Bible says he did all that because he had a perfect heart. He reigned, I believe I'm right with this, for 35 years, that man had peace. He lived a quiet and peaceable life. But on year 36, here comes the Syrians against Israel. Egyptians, I can't remember. Anyway, got the threat of war after 35 years of peace. And instead of going back to God, he goes to the Syrians and gets their help. And God tells him, you shouldn't have done that. Send him a preacher. And he gets mad at the preacher. And because his heart's sideways with God, and obviously he's not praying to God, and he's got a beef with God because God didn't agree with what he did, God gives him a sickness to try to get him to sober up. And the sickness didn't turn his heart back to God, and he sought to the physicians, and he never did acknowledge God again. You know what? That man had 35 years of peace and 3 years of turmoil, and God took him, just took him out. I'm telling you, peaceful time, a quiet and peaceful life, everybody wants it, but that's a dangerous time too if we don't keep our heart with all diligence.

And so if God continues to grant us this quiet and peaceable life, it's not so that we can just go consume it upon our own lusts. This quiet and peaceable life is not so that I can just do what I want to do and not give any mindset to what God wants me to do. No, there's a purpose to the quiet and peaceable life that God blesses his people with. And the purpose is that we may lead a quiet and peaceable life in all what? Godliness and honesty. So if God grants us, continues to grant us a quiet and peaceable life, he's done so we can live a life that pleases him. So we can live honestly. I've always wondered about what's that word honesty mean right there? Why'd God put that in there? We're so spoiled in America, we have no clue. We have no clue what persecution Christians go through in other countries. In China, well, I don't know what time it is over there. What time is it? 8 o'clock in the morning over there. Whenever they meet. There are saved people in China. Praise the Lord for it. They're highly outnumbered with the communists. But they're there. The church is there. When they get together, you've read some of the missionary letters. When they get together, they're scared to death. And sometimes, can we just be really truthful tonight and transparent? Sometimes they get questioned and they lie. Because if they tell the truth, the whole church is going to die. And God says, you want to be able to live a life in all honesty and clear conscience between you and God and between you and men? He said, pray that I'll give you a quiet and peaceable life so you don't have to go around worrying, is the government going to kill me because I'm a Christian? The fact that you and I can walk up to somebody and say, hey, if you died today, where would you spend eternity? Walk up to somebody and say, hey, do you have a church you go to? I'd love to invite you to Spring City Baptist Church. We'd love for you to come. Anybody done that any time recently? Okay. That honesty. You can be the Christian that God made you to be in America, and you don't have to apologize for it. Just be honest. You a Christian? I am. Hallelujah. Instead of, are you a Christian? I am. Well, you're not working here. You a Christian? You've been baptized? I have. You can't rent my house. You know that happens all over the world. Our missionaries go into places like England and Ireland and Scotland, places where the Bible and the gospel used to be so rich and so on fire, and those revivals just swept through those countries and multitudes of people got saved. A generation later, a missionary goes and says, I'd like to rent your house. And they say, are you a Christian? They say, I am. They say, you're not renting my house. Man, we got it good over here. And I'm afraid so many born-again believers in America are trying to just blend in with the world so nobody knows they're a Christian. And they got the freedom and they got the ability to be honest about it, be upfront about it. And then all godliness, you know, that word godliness means God-likeness. That we can live a life that pleases God. I think it's reasonable for God to expect that we live a certain way that honors him. So that word godliness, it embodies Christian obedience, it embodies careful observance of God's commands and a performance of our duties. I'm so glad, man, I'm so glad that our church can minister in all the various ways that we minister in Russell County, Virginia, and nobody comes to us and says, you can't do that. I've been in other towns in America in Bible conferences and other meetings, and we go out to do public ministry. I remember being down in DeLand, Florida, where they've done this for 100 years down there. Me down in DeLand and with Brother Joel Logan and some of the guys going out, and we got out there, and we hadn't much more and put our signs up, held them up, and started waving at people. And this woman comes by, and she goes, where's your permit? And Brother Joel goes, Acts 1:8. Man, thank God in our community, we just go do it. Wasn't it fun back during, I think it was during COVID we did this. We need to do this again, by the way. Remember going to Gate City?
And it just blew people's minds that we were down there holding signs that says Jesus saves, and they'd come talk to us, and nobody walked, drove by and said, where's your permit? Been doing it for 6 years out here in town. Been riding the parade float for 30 years. You understand? We can buy a billboard and put whatever we want to on that billboard. It says about Jesus. Anything we want to about Jesus on that billboard, and they can't deny it. You got some freedom in this country. Man, you got some freedom in this country. God's allowed us to lead a quiet and peaceable life, but the purpose is so that we can live a life that honors Him in all honesty. We don't have to go around slinking around and doing it in the shadows. We can just be out in the front, in the public, and say, Jesus saves, I'm a Christian, and I'm not ashamed of it. Hallelujah. Amen. You know how you keep doing that for another generation? You pray this prayer right here. And you trust God, as it says over there in Proverbs, to turn the heart of the king as the rivers of water. So we can lead a quiet and peaceable life in all godliness and honesty. You know what that is? That's praying with purpose. It's not just a God bless our leaders. Although you might say God bless our leaders. In a different way. Anyway. It's not just God bless the missionaries. It's not just God bless pastor and bless daddy and bless mommy. And, you know, two-year-olds pray like that. Somebody that's been saved for 20 years ought to have a little more weight to that prayer. Ought to have a little more purpose to that prayer. Ought to have some scripture with that prayer. I think if God put it in the Bible and said, pray about this, you ought to pray what He said to pray. Jesus had a request, didn't He? Pray ye the Lord of the harvest. Did He do what? Send forth laborers. The fields are white, all ready to harvest, but the laborers are few. You ought to pray that prayer. When you pray for your missionaries, you ought to pray, God, send some more people out there. You do understand, since COVID, the number of missionaries going out of Bible-believing, now I'm talking about solid churches, has just about dried up in 6 years. I praise God for churches like Cornerstone Baptist Church and Bible Baptist Church in DeLand and Bear Trail Baptist Church, where God's moving in the heart of the young people in that church and young men in that church, and He's sending them out, and they're going and they're doing the work. And praise the Lord for that. Those are the exceptions, not the rule anymore. I can remember 20 years ago, man, just about every Bible-believing church like ours you talked to had somebody out of that church on the mission field somewhere. This church experienced that. Okay. Well, let me just remind, boy, time's gone, ain't it? Let's turn a couple places. I just want to remind you this, because you and I don't always like or agree with, listen, nor did we ask for the leaders we have. I didn't vote that way. I didn't pray that way. But that's what we got. So we got to be careful about our attitude toward the human authority that God's put in our life. Come with me to Romans 13. I'll do nothing more really than just to read these verses. Romans chapter 13. The Bible says this, Romans 13, 1, let every soul... Does that include you tonight? Let every soul be subject unto the higher powers, for there is no power but of God. The powers that be are ordained of God. Whosoever therefore resisteth the power, resisteth the ordinance of God. That's some serious weighted words there. And ultimately the principle is here, we'll cover all this in 16 years when we get to Romans 13. The ultimate example of this is, and they that resist shall receive themselves damnation. Now, the principle is, if a child at home is not taught to obey daddy and mommy, then that child, when they come to the age of accountability and